0: 11, a top of 17 in showers in Tundunya, Adelaide, showers and 20 degrees in Boorloo, Perth, and a possible shower on Garamilla, Darwin with a top of 33. 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

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But hey, we're lucky enough to be broadcasting all through between 10 and 11. That is Black Chat through the National Indigenous Radio Service, coming out of Turba Yagara Country up there in Menjin. I'm your host, Lola Forrester.

coming up in the next hour, we're going to go over to Baloo, and we're going to pick up with the National Clinical Support Manager, audiologist, and at the University of WA. And this is to do with the release of the Father's Day wake-up call. Did you know 62% of Aussie men have hearing concerns? Yeah, they just don't turn off. They actually do have hearing concerns. So we're going to catch up with Alex Sturgely and find out more about this and what can be done. Oh, man, yeah, because they get a bit of slack when it comes to health and going to doctors. So stay tuned for that. We'll keep you up to date with the news as it comes to hand. And, of course, we'll always be playing your First Nation deadly music. So stick around. Black Chat here, Monday to Friday. And don't forget, we broadcast in New South Wales up to the north, down south and out west. So check us out. And we'll kick this hour off with a little bit of Yossi Indy with Good Medicine, and then we'll come back with some deadly more news in regards to Aussie men having hearing problems.

0: And a great track there from Yossi Indy, Good Medicine. And talking about good medicine, we're going to catch up with one of our deadly brothers out there. And he is the clinic support here in New South Wales. He comes originally from Western Australia. He's a deadly wadjula. And that's Alex Dudley. And this is all to do with the release of the Father's Day wake-up call, where they're saying 62% of Aussie men have hearing concerns. And it's not just that they're ignoring their wives or their families. They do have serious issues. Hey, and Alec, welcome to Black Chat.
1: Hello, hello. How are you going?
0: Pretty good, pretty good. How are you?
1: I'm good, thank you.
0: Yeah, no, this is great. How long have you been in Sydney now?
1: Sydney, I've been in here for 2 years now. It's gone fast.
0: And why did you move to Sydney from WA?
1: Just to try something different, live in a big city for a bit. Yeah, and transfer jobs. And seemed like a good time.
0: And how did you notice a difference? Is there very much difference from working in WA to Sydney?
1: Definitely. The work's not too different because I've been in Waterford both places, but the lifestyle is very busy in Sydney, that's for sure.
0: Very fast pace, isn't it, compared to Baloo over there. So it's just good. Now, this is you're going to be releasing the Father's Day wake-up call. And how long has this been, or when did people start thinking about this type of concerns for men?
1: Yeah, well, I mean, hearing loss can happen at any age, really. But what we recommend is once you hit that 50, time to start having annual hearing checks. So rather than, you know, once you hit certain age, you start doing all your health checks and incorporate hearing health into that and get it checked regularly.
0: Yeah, because a lot of people, they said, oh, well, you know, it's usually they say, oh, men just turn off because their women, their wives are screaming at them, all the kids. But probably they don't realise it's because they actually do have a hearing problem, isn't it?
1: That's it. And hearing loss is such a gradual thing where it's difficult to tell when it's getting to a level that you need to do something about it.
0: Yep.
1: But generally that level is a lot earlier than people think. So as soon as you or people around you start to comment, hey, I mean to repeat myself quite a lot for you to hear me, that's when it's time to get it checked and do something about it.
0: Well, have we checked what industries, you know, like, you know, construction, or have we looked at where it's your hearing loss, you lose your hearing, you know, more so?
1: Yeah, definitely. Any industry where you're exposed to a lot of noise, you're putting yourself at a greater risk of hearing loss. So definitely if you're working or have worked in those types of situations, good idea to have a hearing check and, more importantly, wear hearing protection in the first place. But it can happen to anyone and it doesn't matter how old you are. There's a lot of men particularly that are experiencing hearing difficulties, but not very many of them are actually getting it checked. So we did the research on that and we found that 6 in 10 men felt they were having hearing concerns, but only 1 out of 4 of them have ever had a hearing check.
0: Wow, only 1 in 4.
1: Yeah.
0: That's pretty bad.
1: Yeah, not many people coming in to get it tested.
0: Wow, that's pretty shocking, isn't it?
1: Mm. I think for men it can come from, you know, there's always a bit of denial, but it's tricky where it could be people mumbling and it's easier to think that, or you might just want to press on and get on with it and maybe you'll concentrate a little bit harder than you should need to and you don't want to make a big deal about it, but it's definitely more difficult for those around you to have to put up with that and repeat themselves and that type of thing than it is to, you know, get you into a hearing clinic and to take some action.
0: Is there you know, for early detection, can it be worked out, you know, easy without hearing aids?
1: Well, it depends on what the loss is like and the hearing is like. So some people won't necessarily need to get hearing aids, but what I'd say is definitely the first step in any case is going to be having your hearing checked first, and then you can discuss with your audiologist what the best option for you would be.
0: Now, is there an issue with people, because, you know, we're moving into this technological world and you see a lot of people with headphones on.
1: Mm-hmm.
0: Can that cause a problem with your hearing as well?
1: Any extended noise exposure is going to cause some issues or likely to cause some issues. So whether that's through, you know, industrial deafness like we're talking about, or it could be, you know, blasting music too loud in your ears, that's not going to help your hearing either. So it's making sure when you're listening to sounds through the headphones, it's at a safe volume, and if it is a bit louder, prevent or reduce how long you're listening to it for.
0: And I just noticed hearing aids are quite expensive. Do you think that we need to be really looking at, because you said, you know, 62% Aussie men have hearing concerns, but do you think that the prices should be dropped down, or it seems to be like a big money making, you know, 4,000, 8,000, 11,000?
1: Yeah, I mean, it depends what you're going for and what you need. I think in Australia, we're lucky where we do have a really good government program where there's fully subsidised devices available, which is not available in a lot of countries. So I think we're quite blessed in Australia to have that support from the government to get help, whatever form of help that might be, with a bit of funding there too. There's eligibility requirements around that, but you know, a lot of the people who are at the age where they do have hearing difficulties can access that support.
0: And is there big differences between, you know, like the hearing aids that you see to now they're, you know, you see on Facebook a lot of things like invisible hearing aids. Is there a big difference between them for where, you know, which one you get? Is it?
1: Yeah, there's lots of different styles, and some will be good for some people, others are better for different people. So there's some which go behind your ear, some which go inside your ear, and they all have their kind of pros and cons, but the way technology is going now, that essentially any device you're getting from a professional is going to be really, really good and really helpful. Particularly if you look over the last 10 years, the way technology has evolved has been really, really good. So they've got Bluetooth, you can stay connected with your phones.
0: Yeah.
1: There's lots of extra features which just help integrate it into your life, make it a bit easier for you.
0: And is swimming in salt water, we're seeing a lot of pollution now in salt water, and that can that be a problem, and should people be wearing earplugs or bathing caps?
1: Yeah, and I think some people are more prone to infection than others. So I think you'll kind of find that out quite quickly whether swimming causes infections for yourself. And if that's the case, definitely wearing some swim plugs to protect those ears to make sure you're not getting any infections and things like that.
0: Yeah, because you've got a lot of grommets, you've got a lot of old surfers, you know, that are still in the water and they're still over 50, 60. And do they understand that, you know, do they get their ears checked or they do have problems? And like I said, the waters are becoming a lot more polluted now. So maybe it's, you know, it's more of a serious problem to even when you're young.
1: That's it. You got to be careful for sure.
0: Yeah, so this Father's Day, what's going to be happening on the Father's Day wake up? What advertisements are out there?
1: Father's Day is a really great time to come in for a free check. So we've got over 200 clinics across Australia with Audica, and anyone that's over 26 can come and have a free hearing check, and that's going to give you an indication of whether there's any hearing loss potentially there or if it's something that you can just continue having an annual checkup on. So I'd encourage anyone, particularly if you haven't had a hearing test before, come in and get your baseline check.
0: And do you get regular checks yourself?
1: Yeah, of course. We've got to calibrate our equipment to make sure it's all working. So every time we're opening up for the day, we do a headphone check and make sure it's all where it should be.
0: Oh, wow. So that's really good. And, wow, far out. That is exciting. So there's over 300 clinics around Australia. So on Father's Day, they can just go into a clinic and just ask them whether they've got the free hearing aid check free hearing check for if you're over 26. And that's just for men. Is that just for men or?
1: Anyone. So anyone over 26 can come into the clinics, and not limited to Father's Day either. I don't think there'd be too many stores open on Sunday, but any clinics on Monday and onwards, you can go in and have a check.
0: Look, Alex, thanks very much for coming on, because I think it is a big concern that people just people tend to ignore and just think, I'll be right. But you're saying it gets worse after 50.
1: Yeah, I agree. I think it's not as visible. If the TV's not clear, you know it's not the TV making that, whereas if the TV's not loud enough, you think, oh, maybe the volume's not adjusted right. So it's very easy to place the blame external rather than, you know, maybe have a check and see how your hearing is. So I think that's the best first step.
0: Yeah, okay, look, thank you very much for coming on, because it is we need to really check and see how, you know, make sure that are hearing, because it's really important. And now that when we're living in cities, there's so much noise around too, you know, with traffic and people talking on mobile phones around you. Yeah, look, thank you very much for coming on, keeping us updated and how important it is. 62% of men have hearing issues. So, wow, you take care, and thank you very much for coming on, and have a great day.
1: Thank you for having me.
0: Bye for now. And that's a pretty serious problem there when they're saying this is their Father's Day, wake-up call. 62% of Aussie men have hearing concerns. So please go in and check with your hearing. If you're over 26 years of age, there's lots of clinics around that will give you a free hearing check. So it's great to catch up with Alex. And we're going to keep it going with My Father's House with Jimmy Little here on Black Chat.
2: Last night I dreamt that I was a child. Out where the gums grow wild and tall. I was trying to make it home through the bush before the darkness falls. I heard the wind rustling through the trees and ghostly voices rose from the fields. I ran with my heart pounding down that broken path with the devil snapping at my heels. I broke through the trees and there in the night, my father's house stood shining, hard and bright. The branches and brambles tore at my clothes and scratched my arms, but I ran till I fell shaking in his arms.

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0: shines across this dark highway where our sins lie on a tomb.
1: And a deadly track there from the one great legendary Jimmy Little. Meanwhile, other events that are happening out there. And this is AIDA's conference, and it's being held over in Barlow in Perth from today until Saturday at the Renaissance Perth. And this is all to do with people coming together with Indigenous medical students, graduates, medical professionals and those interested in Aboriginal Torres Strait Islander health around Australia. Their annual conference provides a platform to learn, develop and share individual stories in culturally safe environment, as well as invaluable opportunity to network and share experiences with peers. So as I said, that kicks off today. So you can get onto the AIDA website to find out more. Also too, I'm coming up, but the Black and Bright. Yes, Black and Bright. And this is an opportunity to catch a whole mob of deadly Magabella creators at the 2026 Black and Bright Festival in Barlow. So that starts today and it goes through till Sunday. We've also got tomorrow, we've got Turtle Tear launch. And that is join Megan Albrini to celebrate the launch of the Deadly Children's picture book, Turtle Tears, at the Australian Seabird and Turtle Rescue. So that's a pretty deadly one. Also, too, coming up on Saturday, he's going home to his hometown, and that's at the Umundi Writers Festival, and they're welcoming home their most recognised and public figure back to the community to help shape his early years, the Honourable Dr. Kevin Rudd. Yeah, Australia's 26th Prime Minister returns to Umundi for a special festival appearance. Yeah, so this is, I wonder if probably everyone will turn up and check him out, and that'll be at the Bury Imperial Hotel from 10 a.m. this Saturday. Yeah, Umundi, just up the road from where I grew up in Nambour. Also too, the Great Southern Forest, this is happening on Saturday, is a bold proposal and part of an ongoing and urgent work to end native forest logging in New South Wales forever. It will connect and protect almost 1.2 million hectares of public native forest and existing reserves between the Illawarra and the Victorian border. It will also protect threatened wildlife, restore damaged landscape and leave an extraordinary natural legacy for generations to come. And this is going to be happening this Saturday. The deadly Bob Brown, he'll be at the Pitt Street Uniting Church in Sydney. So this Saturday, the Pitt Street Uniting Church, it says here. And we will begin with a presentation with the Great Southern Forest following a film called Talagala. It's a refuge for the endangered great glider and dozens of other threatened species, showing what is at risk and what we still have the power to protect, because it's not just the forests that, or the trees that are being ruined, it's also the animals and that to survive within that environment. So, as I said, this Saturday, he'll be at the Pitt Street Uniting Church. Also, what else have we got here? We've also got an opening to Aboriginal Torres Strait Islander people with disabilities who have experienced the arts, screen, digital games and cultural sector. They're paid roles of the Implementation Advisory Group. Expressions of Interest application forms is available on the website, and the Expressions of Interest close on this Sunday. So if you can find out more, so they're hoping if you would like to join the First Nations Implementation Advisory Group. So go to www.arts.gov.au/First Nation-IAG. Yes, so that's a great opportunity for somebody out there. Also too, what else have we got? We've got the Implementation Advisory Group, and the Equality, the Arts and Disability Plan provides advice to government to guide and implement that and monitor, evaluate activities and key priorities under the plan. It says here it is made up of a DDEF or disability artists and art workers with experience in the arts, screen, digital, games and cultural sector. There are two types of paid roles available for First Nation candidates, a regular member and observers members. Released in November 2024, the plan is an action under Australia's National Cultural Policy Review and is an associated plan under the Australian Disability Strategy 21 to 31. And as I said, applications close as of Sunday, the 6th of September. Yes, so there we go. What else have we got there as well? We've got the Child Protection Week, which kicks off from the 6th to the 12th of September. From the privacies of the family home to the online space children now inhabit every day, child sexual abuse continues to occur on a scale that most Australians struggle to comprehend. Yet despite decades of inquiries, reform and investments in criminal justice response, the problem persists. So the National Child Protection Week from the 6th to the 12th, and Sonia Orkins argues that even the best response strategy is not going to prevent the harm in the first place. So she's got a book called Before the Harm. It's a paperback, and it was released on the 1st of September. Yes, so we might have to get her on and have a talk to her in regards, because that is a serious problem. And it says it's her book, which is Before the Harm, Preventing Abuse, Protecting Children, award-winning author, and Grooming and Advocacy for Systematic Reform. Sonia Orchard argues that Australia has become far better at responding to child sexual abuse after it happened, but it has failed to invest in preventing it in the first place. Also coming up from the 10th of September to the 25th of October, Desert Mob. And this is Desert Mob, the peak body for Australian Central Australian Aboriginal Arts Centres, is thrilled to announce the full program of an event for Desert Mob 2026 to be held on Oranda Country and in Butchewa, that's Alice Springs, from Thursday the 10th of September to Sunday the 25th of October. So the Desert Mob exhibition coincides with the Vincent Lingiari Award exhibition, celebrating the 50th anniversary of the Aboriginal Land Rights Act in 1976 in the Northern Territory, and proudly presented by Desert and Central Lands Council. So the co-directed by Hetty Perkins, and that'll be good. So Desert Mob 2026 exhibition brings together hundreds of artists from 35 art centres located across the Northern Territory, South Australia and Western Australia. And the winner of the Vincent Lingiari Award and the CLC Delegates' Choice Awards will be announced at the Des Mob official opening ceremony on Thursday the 10th of September. The winner of the Des People's Choice Awards will be announced on Sunday the 18th of October, the closing day of the awards exhibition. Also coming up, this is all these great things, and this is from the 13th and the 12th and the 13th, the Quandamooka Festival. Yeah, that's going to be 2 days of music, dance, art, conversation on country. Yeah, so as they say, it's 2 days of celebration. Saturday's main stage will be held by Awards and the NEMA award-winning singing songwriter Dan Sultan. The outdoor stage will feature ceremonies, traditions, contemporary dance, and a full program of live music from Three Fires. Yeah, so that will be good. And it's going to be free, so just get on to quandamookafestival.com.au. And that's a good one up there in Queensland. Yes. What else have we got? Maybe just have a little pause for the cause here. And let's go to some more deadly music by Titters with Father's Calmness. I'm playing a lot of feel-good tracks here today in this hour.

0: A great track there from Titters. Father's Calmness, and for all those there, for dads, and just to let people know that if you want to, would like to say goodbye to Tony Mundine, their father, they've put it out the family. There will be following locations, and this will be today from 4 o'clock till 10 p.m. tonight, and that will be at the Divine Family Funerals at 206 William Street in Earlwood, and then tomorrow 10 a.m. till 3 p.m. And that's to say goodbye to one of our deadly brothers, Tony Mundine. Yes, what a legend. And also, too, I forgot to mention Quandamooka Festival. That is, for those people who don't know, that's North Stradbroke Island. Yes, on North Stradbroke Island up there in Queensland. Yes, yeah, so I just thought, I saw the song here, and it's called Mundine Fight by Steve and Jimmy and Steve. Just check it out here on Black Chat.
1: From the top.

0: there was a track there. And just to let you know, these major titles, he was a WBA super middleweight title held from 2003 to 2004 and 2007 to 2008, IBA middleweight title held by 2009 to 2010, and the WBA interim super welterweight title held by from 2011 to 2012. And as I said, people will be gathering today, have the opportunity to say goodbye to one of our great legends, and that will be today from 4 p.m. till 10 p.m. at the Divine Family Funerals at 206 William Street in Earlwood, and then tomorrow from 10 a.m. till 3 p.m. So, yeah, this is, as I said, this is a time for a quiet reflection and a personal moment with our dad. Yes. Well, dear, what else is happening out there? Coming up is one of the concerns is the water supply across New South Wales and Australian Capital Territory. We'll go ahead to next week to the 2026 Best Tasting Tap Water Competition. So the water suppliers across the state and territories have been invited to submit a sample of their finest drop to the Water Industry Operational Association of Australia. NSW and ACT titles will be judged at the awards presented in Newcastle next Thursday, the 10th of September, at the annual conference and exhibition. Heats to determine the grand finals will be held the previous day. That'll be Wednesday, the 9th of September, at the Newcastle Racecourse. Members of the public are welcome to attend as free visitors and cast their own vote for the best tasting tap water between 10:40 a.m. and 11:30 a.m. So the winners of the best tasting water in New South Wales and ACT title will earn year-long bragging rights over the region to other water suppliers and a spot in the national showdown competition for the Australian title at the Australian South Australian Super Interest Day on the 24th of September. So that'll be really interesting where the best water is. And yes, and they should be trying to protect our water because it's yucky, yucky. Yes. So let's keep it moving with Royce and Knowles with the Deadly One, Feeling Good. Are you feeling good? I'm feeling good.
1: A little

And just silly me, I gave you Chock's titles, and my big apologies there were for his father. He won the Australian middleweight title back in 1970, the Australian heavyweight title in 72, the Commonwealth middleweight title in 72, the Australian and Commonwealth light heavyweight title in 75, and the Australian cruiserweight title in 1981. Yes, so there's many titles. I don't know how many more people would ever have that many titles with them. So, yes, my apologies to the family, yes. So, as they say, he's four weight divisions, and he held the Australian middleweight, lightweight, cruiserweight and heavyweight, as well as the Commonwealth middleweight and light heavyweight titles. And we're almost to the top of the hour. And don't forget, if you've got events happening in your community, please let us know about them so we can let others across this great southern land know about them. Like one of the ones that is coming up in October is the 2026 Westerman Institute Indigenous Child Suicide Prevention Fundraising Gala. And that's going to be in Sydney. So there will be, of course, Dr. Tracy Westerman, AM. It'll also be Peter Garrett and from Midnight Oil as guest performers, and Narita Jacobs, she'll be the MC for the night. So that'll be a good one. And let's might be able to get one more track, one more hint here. And this is Good Times. I'll Let the Good Times Roll. What should we do? We're just looking for a good one. Look, I'm going to play... I'm going to play this one, Let the Good Times Roll by Ray Charles. I think that'll be a good one. Take it away.

Get yourself together and let the good time roll. Don't sit there mumbling, talking trash. If you want to have a ball,

0: control.
1: Fantastic track there from Ray Charles at the Good Times Roll. Also, two applications for the 2027 APRA Professional Development Awards are now open for songwriters and composers, and at their career stages, encouraged to apply. This is a Professional Development Award 2027. Yeah, the awards are aimed at creating serious career-boosting opportunities for songwriters and composers, with 13 individual recipients, each taking home a game-changing $10,000. Everyone. So the categories are Aboriginal Torres Strait Islander General, two awards, Aboriginal Torres Strait Islander Senior, all genres, entries must be over the age of 50, country, Americana, classical and experimental, dance, electric, hip-hop, rap, jazz and improvised music, music theatre stage, that's workshop funding only, and popular contemporary, that's two awards, including pop, rock, alternative, blues, roots, folk, metal, Christian and children's, and then R&B and soul, and then screen composition for film and TV games. So applications are open, and they close as of 5 p.m. on Wednesday the 23rd of September, and recipients will be announced on Thursday the 11th of February. So if you want to find out more, just go to apra.com.au, and this is APRA, Professional Development Awards. So that's a good opportunity for our mob out there. So we'll just keep you updated with that and more. And don't forget, if you've got events happening in your community, please let us know about it by just emailing me at blackchat@curryradio.com, blackchat@curryradio.com. So it was good to catch up with Alex for the National Clinic. Always doing it's a clinic support here in New South Wales. And this is the releasing the Father's Day wake-up call, where, as they said, 62% of Aussie men have hearing concerns. So there's over 300 clinics. So if you're over 26, it's an opportunity for you to have a free hearing check for anybody. Yes, so that'll be great. Yes. One in 10 men have problems, and one in four have hearing tests. Only one in four have hearing tests. So there you go. Let's see.

And we've come to the top of the second hour, and don't forget Adult Learning Week is coming up from the 1st to the 8th of September this week. And as they're saying, inviting Australians to follow your compass during the National Celebrations of Life Learning. And this is coordinated by the National Peak Body, Adult Learning Australia, and supported by the Australian Government, ALW Showcase and Transformational Powers of Adult Learning and Changing Lives.

that stuff finishes on the 8th of September. So there's some great things and opportunities coming up. But coming up in the next hour, as we always do, we've got regulars, and that's the Reverend Bill Cruz from the Bill Cruz Foundation out there at Ashfield. So we'll find out what's been happening and what's coming up there. We'll keep you updated with the news as it comes to hand. And of course, we'll be always playing you deadly First Nation music. So stick around. I'm here Monday to Friday, 9 to 12.

And coming up at the top of the hour, every hour right through to 6 o'clock, is the National Indigenous Radio Service News. 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

0: Prime Minister Anthony Albanese has made the announcement today in Palau, where he's attending the Pacific Islands Forum.
1: They'll leave Australia in the coming days as part of a 15-person disaster assistance response team. This adds to the 19 Australian personnel who've already been dispatched to Nepal. The government will also provide a further $3 million in humanitarian assistance.
0: 38 Australians are among the more than 4,000 people who are still missing after last week's flash flood. Tasmanians are being told their power supply is safe despite a major fire tearing through one of the state's biggest hydropower stations. The Tungatina Power Station, which supplies about 5% of the state's electricity, went up in flames overnight. Premier Jeremy Rockliffe says the damage is significant, but there's no risk to the broader energy network.
2: Tungatina Power Station is a very important part of our hydro network, accounting for around 5% of Tasmania's power. It is one of 10 major power stations in the Derwent scheme. And I want to assure Tasmanians there is no risk to Tasmania's power and energy supply.
0: About 300 homes in nearby towns are without power, while crews work to make the site safe. And Greens Senator Sarah Hanson-Young says the federal government needs to force telecommunications companies to lift their game. Telstra has been fined $277,000 for failing to stop unauthorised SIM swaps that expose customers to fraud. Senator Hanson-Young says there needs to be legal standards for reliability and proper compensation for affected customers. Her call follows a separate report into Telstra's July network outage released yesterday, which found that the telco lacked all the technical expertise to properly maintain critical systems. The outage disrupted 000 calls, train networks, and electronic payments nationwide. We'll have more coming up next.
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0: To sport, and Brisbane Lions co-captain Hugh McCluggage will play against the Sydney Swans in Saturday's AFL qualifying and elimination final after proving his fitness at training. McCluggage missed the last three rounds of the home and away season with a calf strain. Co-captain Harris Andrews says it will be great to have him back.
7: He's put in a power of work to get his body right and be ready to go. So, the coaches have obviously got a big decision to make about where he fits in. I imagine he probably gets a game. He's been an unbelievable footballer for us for a long period of time.
0: Now for a look at the capital city weather for the country. Sunny in Magajan, Brisbane with a top of 31. 27 are mostly sunny on Gadigal Country, Sydney, while it's 18 and sunny on Ngunnawal Gambri Country, Canberra. 17 and showers in Nam, Melbourne, and showers in Nipalina, Hobart with a max of 11. A top of 17 and showers in Tundunya, Adelaide. Showers and 20 degrees in Boorloo, Perth, and a possible shower on Garamilla, Darwin with a top of 33. If you have any stories that you wish to share with us, you can send us an email to news@nirs.org.au.
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1: Yes, a very good morning, New Delhi Mob. Welcome back to your Yarning Circle, the Murray Grapevine. It is National Talk Black. It is I, Trevor Tim, Trendy Trev, Murray from the Curry, your host for your daily program, National Talk Black. 1 hour program coming to you live from First Station Radio Station here in Cairns on your Dingy Country at BBM Bumrabrip Media, 98.7 FM. And we go across the nation thanks to NERS, National Israeli Service. Have your say and yarn up strong, your mob, too, Delhi. I'd like to acknowledge traditional owners of the land we broadcast from and to all our traditional owners across this beautiful country of ours. Welcome back, National Talk Black. Have your say, all ears here for your yarns, your mob, 1-800-422-416.

or you. Come on, put me wise. 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

0: G'day, you mob. 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

0: Yeah, beautiful track there. Alvina Johnson, very good morning, my sister. Gungangi Rain, this is your daily program, National Talk Black. Have your say and yarn up strong. Deadly number here, 1-800-422-416. Call the number, yarn is yours truly, Trevor Tim, 20 Trev Murray from the Curry. 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BBM Bumbrabib Media, 98.7 FM. And we go across the nation thanks to NERS, National Digital Radio Service. 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Now, support Legacy Week 2026. Here we are. Legacy Week is an annual national appeal to raise awareness and funds for the partners and children of veterans who have given their life or health in service to our country. It's a time for all Australians to show their support. Legacy provides support to the families of serving and former serving personnel who have died or been injured for more than 100 years. Legacy has been dedicated to caring for veterans' families, ensuring they receive the emotional, social and practical support they need. Look, with that, we're going to catch up a yarn with Alfie Santos, Far North Queensland Legacy Club President and previously the Commanding Officer at HMAS Cairns. And we do have Alfie on the line. Alfie, good morning. How are you?
1: Good morning, Trevor. Good.
0: Thank you for coming to the program. So you're based here in Cairns, my friend?
1: Yeah, still here in Cairns.
0: All right, beautiful. And former previous commanding officer of at HMAS Cairns. We're talking support Legacy Week. Look, a very important week and a very important space vehicle, you could say, in supporting our family or partners and children of veterans who have given their life or health in service to our country. So enlighten us, please. What can we do? How can we support? How can we help, Alfie?
1: Look, you're doing it now, Trevor. It's about awareness. Yes. It's about our community understanding, you know, what Legacy is about, FNQ Legacy. And, you know, every dollar that comes to FNQ Legacy stays up here in the north for our veterans' families and for those severely incapacitated veterans. As you know, and you're a councillor, and council voted to give us that block of land out the back of Smithfield,
0: Yes. Which
1: is wonderful, and I thank you for your support on that. So we've got the land. We signed the lease last week, which was amazing. The Christopher Lee government has given us the first $1 million. And we're pushing the feds for another 3.5 so we can start the build. But it's shovel ready,
0: which is fantastic. And that in itself is a fantastic tool in going forward and supporting families, partners and children of our veterans. And that's forever and a day. We're talking 100 years. We're talking about another 100 years, of course, continuing with the support, Alfie.
1: Absolutely. And, I mean, the house will be here long after you and I are gone, Trevor, Yes. Which is a wonderful thing, but it's a legacy item that we need to leave for our community in the far north. We've got the largest community of veterans up here. Mm. We've got a large Indigenous community, and a lot of them have served, and people don't realise this, just how much service there is amongst our Aboriginal and Torres Strait Islanders. And, you know, with them come their families. And at some time, the family may need to knock on someone's door to ask for help, to feel connected. And that's what FNQ Legacy House is about.
0: Exactly. And look at the theme we got this year for Legacy Week, Little Badge, Big Impact.
1: That's right. So, you know, we fight amongst everyone else in the community for that dollar. And we know, and things are tight, but, you know, we're being well supported. We stand alone up here in the far north. We're not supported by Legacy Australia. We're not... It's a federated model. The RSL doesn't give us money. The government doesn't give us money. We bid for all that.
0: Yes.
1: But every little bit counts. So you buy a little badge, might be a $2 badge, it's going to have a big impact. If you can't get out and about and you're connected to defence service, go online, fnqlegacy.org.au, and buy a family brick. It'll go towards the building of the home.
0: Yes.
1: But your name, your family name, will be there forever.
0: Yeah,
1: it's
0: fantastic.
1: An amazing thing. I think they started about $40, but you can do whatever you want with that.
0: Yes.
1: And, you know, it'll be awesome once we build it.
0: Fantastic. Okay, so that website again, please, my friend?
1: fnqlegacy.org.au.
0: Beautiful. Well, thank you very much, Sharon. Alfie, congratulations with the block of land. Light at the end of the tunnel, moving forward. Thank you very much, and big shout-out to your team there as well.
1: Thank you for your support, and thanks to your listeners.
0: Take care. Bye-bye, Alfie.
1: Bye-bye.
0: Beautiful yarn there. Alfie Santos, Far North Queensland Legacy Club President and previously the Commanding Officer at HMAS Cairns. Fund raised during Legacy Week will assist approximately 25,000 widows and widowers and families across Australia, providing essential services including counselling, medical advocacy and social support. And these services help families navigate the challenges that can follow military service and loss, while fostering connection, resilience and well-being. And that's for all soldiers and past soldiers, and we're talking First Nation as well. Have you say, Yarn Up Strong, add to the conversation here, your daily program, National Talk Black, that deadly number here, 1-800-422-416.
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0: 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Have your say, Yarn Up Strong. Deadly number here, 1-800-422-416. You can text a brother as well, 045-714-0550. 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Have your say, Yarn Up Strong. All ears here for your yarns, any topic, front and centre. Have a say on your daily program, National Talk Black. Too deadly.
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0: I remember the day. Yes, Guy Sebastian, thank you very much. It is National Talk Black. Have your say. Yarn Up Strong, deadly number here, 1-800-422-416. Call the number, yarn with yours truly, Trevor Tim, Trendy Trevor Murray from the Curry. 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And we go across the nation thanks to NERS, National Digital Radio Service. Have your say in Yarn Up Strong. Now, from Yurukanji country to the bright lights of the Big Apple, we're talking New York, Nicole Enoch Chatfield to feature collection at Indigenous New York Fashion Week. Gimoy Cairns-based designer Nicole Enoch Chatfield is preparing to take her designs from far north Queensland to one of the world's great fashion capitals after being selected to participate in Indigenous New York Fashion Week, INYFW, this September. And we do have the deadly sister on the line. Nicole, good morning. How are you?
6: Yeah, good. Good. Good morning.
0: Good morning. Thank you for coming to the program. Before we start, sister, let the mob know who your mob, where you're from, please.
6: Oh, okay. So my mob are Yurukanji from Cairns, Port Douglas, and Noogie mob down at Quinnamica Country there.
0: Beautiful.
6: Mandalpan, Mandirabot, Quinnamica, Moreton Bay.
0: Beautiful. Beautiful footprint. And big shout out to your mob, both north and south. And look, heading off to the Big Apple, my sister. Congratulations. Tell us about how this came about and looking forward to it. And tell us about what the vision is, my sister.
6: I met the girls from Relative Arts. They were part of CIAF's international connection that showcased this year. In July, and so they said, hey, look, we've got Indigenous Fashion Week in Manhattan in New York, consider applying. So I applied and got in. The news when I was doing Country to Couture in Darwin, so it was
0: fantastic. Fired up, excited. So, look, fantastic. Just to describe the work that you do, we're talking painting, we're talking print, we're talking fashion, aren't we?
6: Yeah, upcycle mostly. And people ask me why denim. I guess denim gives me a way to explore my sustainability, transformation and storytelling. And I guess being a creative, everyday material and just putting a cultural lens, incorporating colours and textures and influences of coastal country there.
0: Beautiful.
6: And, it's just a canvas for me to continue story, telling stories and,
0: exactly,
6: connecting many nations, one one connection, you know.
0: Mm. Nicole, how long have you been in this space, my sister?
6: Well, I was fortunate also to be in the virtual show in 2020 with Water Sacred, curated by Bernie Singleton and the late
0: Simone.
6: Simone?
0: Yeah,
6: and I guess, yeah, that motivation has always, I've always been a creative, so it's been a part of my life, you know.
0: Good.
6: But, you know, more so, you know, about being resourceful and having that grounding from really early on with my parents and family and many more peers that I'm connected to.
0: Beautiful. Fantastic. Regarding the New York trip, are you flying solo? Is there any other artists travelling with you? And you travelling with family, or how does that work?
6: I'm travelling with the husband, but I'm not the only First Nations designer showcasing. There'll be Dalveen, Cockatoo Collins.
0: Oh, yeah, big shout-out, Dalveen,
6: we're
0: yes.
6: We're the only two that will be over there amongst...
0: Good.
6: Yeah, other First Nations mob from around America
0: and
6: Canada.
0: Fantastic. And at this fantastic New York Fashion Week, has there always been a space for First Nation people from the Big Island, Australia, to attend? Or are you guys the first, you and Delvin?
6: We could be the first.
0: Fantastic.
6: I'm not too sure about that.
0: Yes.
6: But I think there's been other mob that have tested... overseas.
0: Yeah, beautiful.
6: As well. So
0: yes.
6: Some have been in the mainstream platform. And yeah, so maybe that's something I could sort of find out.
0: Exactly, exactly. But look, the fantastic event is there before you, New York Fashion Week, and heading over, representing your mob, representing First Nation people in the fashion industry as such. Look, great. Congratulations, my sister. Hats
6: Thank
0: off
6: you.
0: To you. It's about enjoying the journey. And, from little things, big things grow. And that's exactly what happened. And as the title here, you're a Ganji country to the bright lights of the Big Apple. And that's exactly what you're doing, Nicole. Enoch Chatfield, so proud of you. And to Deadly, and you're taking your bodyguard husband with you as well.
6: thank you. Yeah, it's not, you know, like, whilst I am Mirakanji, proudly, you know, I'm connected to many mobs up here, so yeah, I take a bit of everything with me when I I go there, and of course being from North Queensland, you know, even more prouder to come from up these ways, you know, from a regional space, not, you know.
0: Yeah, too deadly, my sister. It is beautiful, fantastic, goosebumps here. Enjoy the journey, and look, from little things, big things grow. Enjoy that journey. Thank you very much for sharing, and also big shout out to beautiful sister there, Gwandamuka designer Dalveen Cockatoo Collins. Fantastic, she joined you as well, and of course married there to cousin Shay Cockatoo Collins. So look, have your say and yarn up strong, and we can also GoFundMe. Is that right? You got a GoFundMe campaign that's going
6: that's
0: on.
6: Correct.
0: Tell us about that, please.
6: Yeah.
0: How can we support?
6: Yes, there is a GoFundMe page, and that will go towards the trip as well. And
0: how do we find that?
6: You just go to the GoFundMe and just look up Nicole Enoch Chatfield, and you'll see me as a on there.
0: Chuck a bit of coin your way to support you. Yes. Look, fantastic. I'll promote that. But thank you very much for your yarn. Congratulations. Also, big shout-out to sister there, Dalveen Cockatoo Collins. And we'll talk soon, my sister. Take care, Nicole.
6: Thank you. Have
0: Bye-bye.
6: A good day. Bye.
0: A beautiful yarn there, Nicole Enoch Chatfield, and off to New York, and also travelling there with Gwandamuka designer Dalveen Cockatoo Collins, a wife to the beautiful Shay Cockatoo Collins, cousin Shay. Big shout out. You stay home, look after the kids, and she goes and goes over there and does her work. Fantastic. So you can support Nicole by going to the GoFundMe page. Look for Nicole Enoch-Chatfield. Enoch Chatfield, as pronounced, spelt that way. So Nicole Enoch Chatfield. GoFundMe page, support the Deadly Sister, First Nation designer over at New York Fashion Week, over there of the Big Apple, New York. Fantastic. From little things, big things grow. Have your say in Yarn Up Strong. Add to the conversation here, National Talk Black, that deadly number, 1-800-422-416.

0: Hey, which way you mob? We got Talk Black with Uncle Trevor. Murray from the Curry. Call in on 1-800-422-416. Yendaba napi bamada. Yendaba kachana bamada. Yendaba gadan. Yendaba listen.
1: 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Yarn with the Bally One here, Trevor Tim, Trinity Trev Murray from Macquarie. I'm your host of your daily program, National Talk Black, and we come to you live here from First Nation Radio Station here in Cairns on Yidinji Country. 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I look at headline news here, ABC News, a story here, exclusive by Jane Barden. We're talking about NT traditional owners considering mandating rehabilitation as condition for new mines. Northern Territory Indigenous traditional owners are fed up with the collapsed mining companies not being made to put enough money aside to clean up their operations after threatening to start negotiation rehabilitation guarantees as a condition of allowing new mines. Northern Land Council, NLC Chief Executive Yusuf Dean, said traditional owners across the NT had been shocked to discover the Territory Government was holding a $6.2 million rehabilitation security bond from the Nathan River Resources iron ore mine, which went into receivership owing $360 million in May. He said a report the NLC had commissioned demonstrated that a number would be grossly inadequate for the mine's rehabilitation. What you'll find is that most of the abandoned mining projects are on Aboriginal estates, so predominantly Aboriginal landowners miss out, he says. In this particular situation, where the mining company has gone into receivership, that means there is an opportunity cost, both economic and in terms of destruction of cultural sites. Mining bonds need a lot more work to go into them in terms of the amount of money that the Northern Territory government holds against those activities. The ABC has obtained a copy of the NLC, Northern Land Council Commissioned Nathan River Resource Mine report, which established established rehabilitation. The operation would cost between $108 million and $1.1 billion. The report estimates rehabilitation of the Nathan River Resources Mine would cost much more than the amount being held by the NT government. The report's author, Darwin Environmental Consultancy, ECOZ, said it used both the NT and New South Wales government's mine security and left the work to play. The company provided low, moderate and high money estimate for each option. They estimated making the safe site safe following mining while leaving the waste dump and pits in place would cost between $108 million and $295 million and that the cost complete rehabilitation would be between $402 million and $1.1 billion. The Nathan River Resource Project is an open pit iron ore mine in Roper Bar in the remote Northern Territory. The security held by the Northern Territory government is an order of magnitude less than the lowest cost scenario for works that are unlikely to meet the expectation of the land owners and still require monitoring and maintenance in the pituitary, the report said. Earlier this year, the NT Electrical Trades Union organiser, David Hayes, said he had received reports from workers concerned about apparent pollution caused by the mine. The ABC obtained pictures of seemingly polluted waterways near the mine taken last year. So a lot of work to be done and in support of First Nation people on country, on land. So, yeah, that is a conversation that needs to be had. And hats off to North Queensland and to the Northern Land Council in regarding the work that they're doing in fighting this position. Have your say in Yarnum Strong. Add to the conversation. I shall talk black 1-800-422-416.

Yeah, welcome back. Your daily program, National Talk Black. It's come the time where I sign off you, Mob. Thank you very much for your company. A 1 hour program. Time goes fast when you're having fun. This daily program, National Talk Black, goes across the airwaves thanks to NERS, National News Radio Service. Thank you very much. And the team here at BBM, Bumber Bip Media, 98.7 FM, board of directors, managers, and the team here, the crew, thank you very much. And to all our First Nation radio stations across the beautiful country of ours, Voice for Our People, a big shout out. And don't forget, we've got Converge happening later next week, happening here in Cairns.

So fantastic having all our mob in Cairns here in this industry and Voices for Our People, NITV and what have you, and the Prince, look, a fantastic gathering. So looking forward to that. But thank you very much, mob. Stay tuned. Got the news coming up via NERS. Stay tuned for that. And this is your daily program, National Talk Black. And thank you for your company, mob. Stay black, stay deadly, stay strong.

0: Hello, I'm Adam Evans with the NIRS News. Indigenous people with a disability in the criminal justice system are misunderstood and punished instead of getting support. That's the finding of the first Indigenous disability-led research into the sector. It involved the University of Melbourne and Accessible Braille Enterprises. Researchers say the treatment has serious lifelong consequences for both adults and children. Dr. Auntie Rosalind Sackley from Accessible Braille Enterprises hopes the findings will lead to overdue changes in the justice system.
1: We want to begin action as soon as possible. We don't want those recommendations to be left lying like they have been since 1991 for the

0: deaths in custody.
1: Australia's biggest telco has been fined $277,000 for failing to protect customers from scams. The communications watchdog found Telstra skipped required identity checks in 15 unauthorised SIM card swaps, which allow criminals to hijack mobile phone numbers. Samantha York from the Australian Communications and Media Authority says Telstra's frontline staff didn't follow the company's processes. Affected customers report combined losses of up to $40,000. Telstra was fined for a similar failure in 2024. A Fijian-based climate campaigner says a new UN report sends a clear warning to Pacific leaders. The Limiting Overshoot report proposes a new peak temperature rise to 1.8 degrees. It says the world still can move back below a rising 1.5 degrees if the governments act now. Climate change is among the issues being discussed by leaders at the Pacific Islands Forum in Palau.
2: It can call for stronger mitigation efforts from fossil fuel producers present. So our own neighbour, Australia, continues to expand coal and gas at a rate that's not aligned with 1.5. But it can also be used to secure the resources and finance we need for adaptation, which is going to have to be flexible and responsive in a world beyond 1.5 degrees.
1: That's Drew Slater, Lily Damu, talking to National Radio News. A six-year-old Queensland boy has died from scurvy, a disease doctors thought had all but disappeared two centuries ago. Connor Dean died in August 2024 after doctors at Queensland's Children's Hospital struggled to work out what was wrong with him. The coroner found he died from a heart attack associated with a severe vitamin C deficiency. A doctor described the coroner as a fussy eater who didn't eat fruits or vegetables. Scurvy was once common among sailors on long sea voyages. And a video of an emu being chased down by a police officer in central New South Wales has gone viral. The flightless bird was asserting its sovereign right to walk down the road just outside of Orange when the police pursuit had started. Video of the traffic-disrupting emu racked up more than 80,000 views. We'll have more coming up next.
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1: To sport and in AFL, Alistair Clarkson's messages became too much for some North Melbourne players. That's what the message is from North Melbourne's football boss, Todd Viney, following the club's decision to sack Clarkson yesterday. Viney says Clarkson tried to do too much.
6: And I think one thing that we've all learned from the war is it was a wake-up call that we really need to transition. And for the islands who have been saying that this is our number one issue, climate change, now we have people transitioning because it's economic security, it's energy security.
1: The Kangaroos finished 14th place on the ladder after winning just 9 games this year. Now for a look at the capital city weather for the country. Sunny in Magidge and Brisbane with a top of 31. 27 are mostly sunny on Gadigal Country, Sydney, while it's 18 and sunny on Ngunnawal Gambri Country, Canberra. 17 and showers in Nam, Melbourne, and showers in Nipaluna Hobart with a max of 11. A top of 17 and showers in Tundunya, Adelaide. Showers and 20 degrees in Boorloo, Perth, and a possible shower on Garamilla, Darwin, with a top of 33. If you have any stories that you wish to share with us, you can send us an email to news@nirs.org.au.
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0: across Western Australia. This is Daniel Burden with NADA News. Aboriginal and Torres Strait Islander listeners are warned the following program may contain stories and voices of people who have passed away. Karratha's Nepalese community will turn this weekend's Tej Festival into a fundraiser for families devastated by the catastrophic flooding in Nepal. More than 1,000 people have died and about 4,000 remain missing after a glacier collapse sent water, ice and debris through communities along the Bote, Koshi and Trishuli rivers. Organiser Bina Karar says the disaster has deeply affected local families.
1: Yes, we can call from here, but some of the family friends there still is the missing that area, so can't contact them. It's a very difficult and emotional.
0: And Pooja Bhandari says entertainment and dance performances have been scaled back, so the gathering can focus on remembrance and fundraising.
2: Brave, he is a brave principal. I think he should be getting a bravery salute from every one of us. We are really happy for him and for the kids that he have saved. Yes, I think he acted on the right time.
0: The event begins with 2 minutes of silence at the Karratha Leisureplex from 6 p.m. Saturday, with donations supporting emergency relief in Nepal. And two people who showed extraordinary coverage during the 2020 South Headland Shopping Centre stabbing attack have received National Bravery Honours. Zhao Yangzi has been awarded a Bravery Medal for joining bystanders who confronted and restrained the knife-wielding attacker. And Conrad Frost received a commendation for brave conduct after trying to draw the attacker away from an injured woman and her one-year-old daughter. Seven people, including Mr. Frost, were stabbed during the attack at South Headland Square in May 2020 before police shot the 34-year-old attacker dead. Shopping centre security guard Cliff Haggett was also recognised for his bravery last year. And the Pilbara could play a major role in meeting rising global demand for copper as prices reach record levels. The commodity is trading at about $6.70 per pound, while mining giant BHP has reported copper as its leading source of profit for the first time. Australia currently supplies about 3% of the world's copper, despite demand increasing for renewable energy, electric vehicles and power infrastructure. Senior resources analyst Gavin Wendt says more Australian projects will need to move into production.
3: We need accelerated developments of mines. Otherwise, we're going to see even higher prices in the future. So the Pilbara has a big role to play in terms of providing additional copper supply into the market.
0: He says the Pilbara is well placed to increase supply. A 39-year-old man has been charged after Broome police allegedly discovered methamphetamines hidden inside a McMuffin. Officers stopped a vehicle on Saleh Street in Cable Beach about 2:10 p.m. on August 20 as part of a targeted drug operation. Police say the vehicle was stopped near an address of interest before officers searched the car and inspected the cold breakfast burger. They allegedly found a clip seal bag containing drugs concealed between the egg and the cheese. The man has been charged with possessing a prohibited drug with intent to sell or supply. He's expected to appear before the Derby Magistrates Court on September 9. And down in the Wheatbelt, farmers are being encouraged to consider selling leftover crop stubble for use in WA's developing renewable fuels industry. Wheatbelt Natural Resource Management is investigating whether agricultural waste remaining after harvest could be converted into lower emission fuels. Wheatbelt NRM's Alex Johnson said the idea could give growers another use for stubble.
4: So with the end of the live sheep trade, a lot of farmers are asking that same question as well. What do we do with this stubble cover that usually we would have had our sheep come in and it would benefit the farm business in that way?
0: And to stay up to date with NADA News, follow us on Instagram, like us on Facebook, or visit our website at nadamedia.com.au. Make sure to watch our flagship program, First Nations Report, on NADA TV every Tuesday at 8:30 p.m. at nadatv.com.au. Daniel Burden, NADA News.
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0: Oh, Made in Japan, gee, that brings back memories for me. That's, part of living in Broome, I suppose, and sharing such a diversity with a mixed community. Gadiers would say cosmopolitan. Still are, to some respect, but we've really made way to give respect now for traditional owners, which is fabulous, and every first Thursday of each month, we get an idea of what our traditional owner groups are doing. I'm talking about the business at Yarra Nyamba Brew and the camp there on Reed Road. Today, we get to meet Tasha Cartney, who's just joined the community department and works in with the Job Ready program. Alongside her is Tanya McKenna. We'd like to maybe entice her back to Gulati one day. Such a creative lady, and the mind behind that little song I regularly share. Home is where the heart is, and the vocals are there with the community choir of Broome, her young daughter. Actually, I should get an update. Is featured on there along with a very young Monique Levere and AJ Moore, who's part of Saltwater Kin now these days. Well, crossing the country with you on this Thursday, the 3rd of September, Pangamon on the network, broadcasting from the radio studios of Gulati Media here in Broome. We're bringing mobs together via Wurundjeri and heading into those gorgeous places in and around the Pilbara region.
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0: The late Slim Dusty, the Hills of Papaminati. Oh, that brings back memories. It certainly does. Like hearing from Buck Owens a little earlier on. A big hello to you all. Welcome. It's nice having you on board wherever you are listening and joining us from on the eastern seaboard. Well, you're heading into the afternoon here in WA. We've just gone 20 after the hour. That means it's 10 away from the hour for those around the Northern Territory. It's time now to find out what's happening at the Yarra Nyambaburu camp on Reed Road. They're always job ready, and we have the privilege of meeting Tash, who's just recently jumped on board at NBY. She's with the Work Ready program. Beside her is our gorgeous Tanya McKenna, who's one talented lady, shall I say, and we'll sneak in with a question or two from Tanya as well with you. Hello, Tasha. Welcome.
1: Thank you. Thanks for having us.
0: Yeah, it's nice to meet you. It's certainly nice to meet you.
1: It's lovely to be here.
0: So you're fresh on board at Yarra Nyambaburu.
1: Yes, I've been there for a couple of weeks. I'm excited to work along this program. It's a big part of the reason why we've decided to stay in Broome.
0: Yes, it's all about rising up to work and being job ready, isn't it?
1: That's it, and supporting all the youth on the ground here in Broome. So it's super, super special and important.
0: In fact, you've got a story yourself to share, which we'll hear a little bit about later, with yourself being here in Broome for work reasons, and you decided to stay.
1: Yes, yes. I think a lot of people here in Broome do the same thing. They travel and then they end up staying here because it's so beautiful.
0: It is. And with what's happening in the work-ready space, how busy are you?
1: At the moment, we are actually here to announce as well that we're just about to start applicants for our hospitality and tourism program. Applicants open up today. So we're hoping the youth in town, aged between 18 and 30, give us a call on at the reception and start applications rolling in so we can start setting up the program that starts on the 5th of October.
0: But they've already got you running with the youth.
1: They certainly do. Yes, they do. No, it's good fun. It's really good fun.
0: Okay. What else is happening?
2: Well, it's the next program. Good morning, Marble Wunnagutting. That was such a beautiful welcome to me, Auntie Sandy. Thank you so much.
0: No, thank you.
2: Yeah.
0: Thank you.
2: And I'm just here with beautiful Tash, who's recently come on board, and she's, as she mentioned, working in the Wadumajala Murgalai program, Rise Up to Work, who finished the agriculture program earlier in the year with great success with the participants. And so it's really exciting to be welcoming some new participants in to do this hospitality and tourism program starting in October. They've got some great activities and experiences planned and new ones in the process. I think there's a trip as well to Perth. So it's going to be a really great all-round experience for the participants to get a sense of life and work and career readiness in the hospitality and tourism space.
0: Wow. In previous years, they've done that here in Broome, so a bit of a change is, I suppose, it's nice, isn't it?
2: It is nice, and also just opening up the opportunities for people to get a taste, if that's, you know, the area that they want to be in, and just have the exposure.
0: Get to work in some flash joints.
2: Yeah.
0: Wow.
2: Or even, you know, create their own cultural tourism platform. Yeah, I think that the possibilities are endless.
0: It is, isn't it? With hospitality, that's really just a stepping stone.
2: That's right. And this is like a Rise Up to Work is a a program which, you know, hopes to provide a variety of experiences so that, you know, participants can then decide where they want to pursue their career in that industry.
0: Cash, you're very much new to Broome, as we mentioned, and NBY. It was work opportunities that drew you here to begin with, and you've decided to stay. Tell us a little bit about yourself.
1: Yeah, so in 2024, my family and I decided to brave the travelling. So we travelled around Australia for 12 months, and then we stopped here in Broome for meant to have been a six-month stay, but we as well as our children fell completely in love with Broome, the diversity, the landscapes. It's just gorgeous. But mainly because I have a background in youth work, but I've never practiced. So I think here it wouldn't do my time here justice if I didn't go full speed ahead into helping the youth here in Broome. So that's super important to me whilst I'm here.
0: I detect an accent.
1: Maybe a Maori accent, a little bit.
0: Sister, welcome.
1: Yes.
0: Yeah.
1: Broome is incredible. And this program, getting to be a part of this program is super important to me, which I have stressed a lot at Yawuru. The hospitality and tourism is right up there with my background. I have a major hospitality background, so I am really excited to show these young people how far they can go in the hospitality and tourism industry.
0: Mm-hmm. So, what did you used to do in hospitality?
1: Okay, so back on the Gold Coast, I was a duty manager for a large RSL club, the largest RSL club on the Gold Coast. So it's a very big change for me, but I am I'm just drawn to young people and making an impact in their life.
0: Well, from the very old to the young.
1: Yeah, that's it. Yep, that's it.
0: That's a change of pace, isn't it?
1: It's beautiful, though. It's a good one.
0: And no doubt, being in Broome certainly is as well.
1: I love it. I don't really see a future outside of Broome now, other than when we're a bit older and we get to travel a little bit more ourselves. But I think we will base ourselves here in Broome. It's gorgeous.
0: Oh, beautiful, beautiful. Tanya, I believe you've got your AGM date already set. I mean, I know it's early, but it'll be good if people could put that in their diary, maybe.
2: Yeah, that would be great. The AGM for Nyambaburi Yawuru is going to happen on November the 26th in the Lian Ngang Nirwa Centre at 55 Reed Road. Obviously, we welcome and love the community members, particularly Yawuru members, to participate. So November 26th, just ahead of all the Christmas celebrations.
0: Mm-hmm. Oh, yes. That sounds about right.
2: Yeah.
0: Been planning the Christmas party from there, no doubt.
2: Yeah, we've just head into that last quarter of the year now where all of those things start to come to fruition. So it's an exciting time preparing the Nyambaburi Yawuru Christmas party, which is one of my favourite events of the year, with all the kids and families, community members that come along. So looking forward to that one.
0: Oh, excellent. And I did mention at the top of the program, would ask you what Isaiah's up to these days.
2: Well, it just so happens that I'll fly down to Perth tonight, and tomorrow is her graduation from her law degree. And so I'm super proud to announce that, yes, tomorrow night she will officially graduate her law degree.
0: Oh, my gosh.
2: Yeah.
0: Come a long way from home is where the heart is. Still is, no doubt.
2: I mean, I still miss hearing her sing, to be honest, but I think she's going to make a really great lawyer.
0: Well, she's certainly got the heritage, well, the background to be able to be forthcoming.
2: Well, she's incredibly passionate about Indigenous affairs, and she's an activist. She's very highly intelligent, and she's got a good grounding here in Broome, and so I feel like it's a really great mix of qualities for her to go forward in.
0: Mm. And with a mother like you, well, that helps with having that musical ability to be able to venture into everyone's world.
2: Yeah, thank you, Aunty Sandy. That's so kind.
0: The wonder of creativity.
2: Yes.
0: Which you have been singing for her her way through university.
2: Yeah, I think singing for her is just that lovely peacefulness and that mindfulness. So I think it really helps her in times of stress. I know that it has been a really difficult degree to get through, very challenging, and I'm glad that she's got music on her side as well.
0: Oh, Tanya, I'm so proud for you.
2: Thank you.
0: Both yourself and Brenton. Oh, Ezra, you must be such a proud dad.
2: Yeah, he is very proud.
0: I'm glad I stuck that one in.
2: Yeah.
0: Apologies for being a bit of a nosy Parker, but for years I've been following the lives of youngsters, and it's just great to know where they're going, and they've set their goals really high these days, which is why it's important to give them that guidance, isn't it, Tash, when it comes to work and rising up to work and looking at hospitality for a career as a stepping stone.
1: Yeah, it certainly is, yeah. So we are accepting applications now. Our program starts on the 5th of October. We're encouraging Aboriginal young people in Broome. They don't have to be Yawuru. We do support everyone here. There is only 12 spots. We do go through an interviewing stage to go through who is keen and who would benefit most from it. But yeah, if you want to give the office a call on 91929600, we can get your application started. You don't have to come into the office. We're happy to come out to you guys as well. Just wherever feels safe and you guys are happy to meet there.
0: Tash Carthy, lovely to have met you.
1: Lovely to meet you too, Aunty Sandy.
0: Oh, hey Gil, saw it again. I'm being adopted here. I like that. Tanya, I love your work. You know that.
2: And I love yours, and it's always such a pleasure to see you. Thank you.
0: Thank you both for coming in. Thank you both.
2: Thank you.
0: Tanya McKenna and Tash Carthy. Tash is with the Rise Up to Work job program, Job Ready program. So, if you're going to get your applications in, get them in quick sticks, because it all starts on the 5th of October. Come on, be deadly serious about this. And they can only select so many of you. So rise up to work, guys, and follow your dreams. It can take you anywhere.

0: The dingoes way out west. How far west can you get? Here in Western Australia. Wow. Gularista is the local word for west. The gular winds. Yes. So it said. Okay, Gil Cottle will also be joining us in the house. Gil is from Carers WA. He also has a regular monthly segment and usually joins us at the end of the month, but she's had to go to Perth and attend to business down there. No doubt she's got plenty to share, and we'll hear from her shortly.
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0: George Harrison got my mind set on you. Well, we've got Jill Coddle with us in the studio, so our thoughts sit there at the moment. Jill is joining us from Kira's WA. She's been away in Perth and she's got an event coming up next week. Got a flyer here right beside me. She's also going to tell us more about this one. Hello, Jill. Welcome back.
1: Good morning, Sandy. Yes, I was away last week and, Perth was cold. So I was glad to come back to the warmth, I must admit.
0: Oh, yeah, I've been hearing that a lot from those that have been down there, that weather's been freezing.
1: Oh, yes, and I guess, you know, we feel it a bit more because we're used to being up here in the beautiful weather at the moment, although there is, I'm detecting a little bit of heat coming in now.
0: Yeah, the humidity, so it feels a little bit warmer than it actually is, apparently, to Jessica Lingard at the Bureau of Meteorology.
1: Yeah, definitely. But I guess, you know, that's this time of year, isn't it? It's always around this time of year we're starting to heat up again. So, yeah, here we go.
0: Here we go. Here we go. It's a beautiful start to this month, weather-wise. Foggy conditions, The changes are very obvious.
1: Yeah, definitely. And here we are in September, you know. What happened? What happened to the year now that we're here in September? It's just gone so quickly.
0: Yes, it has. Been so busy too.
1: Yes, been very busy. And we've been very busy with Carers WA. As you know, we support carers in Broome and also in the surrounding Kimberley. So one thing that we've got coming up next week, Sandy, on Wednesday, is we're having a morning tea for some of our carers that are registered with Carers WA. And this is a bit of a special morning tea because we've invited Dementia Australia to come along and talk about what dementia is, what it looks like, and also what supports can they give people who may be looking after someone with dementia or who has dementia. So if you're a carer out there who is caring for someone with dementia, or maybe you're someone who has dementia yourself, this is a great opportunity to come and ask questions. It's going to be very informal. We're going to try and make it fun and, you know, just get that information because, you know, it's such a growing and debilitating condition, really.
0: It is now, and it's just so obvious because we're all getting older too. Mm-hmm. And it's our grandparents, our parents now.
1: Well, it's interesting you
0: even
1: say
0: us.
1: That. Yeah, well, it's interesting you say that because I had the opportunity a few weeks ago to have dinner with some people who were doing a drive around Australia. I think they were heading up to Darwin and then cutting right through the middle and going back to Perth. And that's the Dementia Foundation. It's called Drive for Dementia. And what they're doing, Sandy, is they are making people aware that dementia is actually not an old people's condition. They are educating people that dementia is something that you can get in your 30s or 40s or 50s, under 65. So that was something I wasn't aware of myself. It was really interesting to hear what they had to say, and that it's often not diagnosed as dementia because it manifests itself in different ways, and so that person might be diagnosed with a mental health issue or something else rather than the fact that it is dementia early years. So, yeah, and I find that fascinating because, oh gosh, you know, if more people are aware of it, then hopefully there would be more research and support for that.
0: I find that scary personally, especially when it comes to your loved ones.
1: Oh, for sure. Especially if the medical profession is really not diagnosing it as it is, because I think if it's diagnosed as dementia, then obviously the supports can go in particularly for that.
0: Yeah.
1: Yeah, so we're having the morning tea with Dementia Australia to talk about what dementia looks like, the progress of it, and as I said, what does Dementia Australia offer? You know, what sort of supports do they offer for people that may be caring for someone with dementia or may have that early onset dementia themselves? So, as I said, if you're a carer and you're registered with Carers WA and you're very interested in coming along to our morning tea, it is at Circle House, you will need to register. So if you'd like to get online, you can find the to register on our website. But I'm going to be putting up some flyers around town. I've given you one, Sandy, but I have flyers around town that has a QR code, so you can register with that as well.
0: Okay, so anyone can go.
1: They need to register as a carer with Carers WA with us. Okay. Yes, yeah. Okay. So if they're a carer, if you're a carer out there and you're not registered with us, then, you know, give us a call or even register and that will come through to me and we can do a registration for you if you're very interested in coming to that. So, yeah, I think it's a good opportunity because I think, Sandy, there's a lot of carers out there that are looking after someone with dementia that really are not getting the supports that they could get.
0: But they don't even know what they're dealing with.
1: That's true too. And, you know, a lot of people, especially in the Kimberley, are carers that don't recognise that they're carers. They just, you know, they're just looking after family. And that's a lovely thing. But if they're going above and beyond and doing extra to look after that family member, they're a carer. And it can be tough. It can be tough to be a carer. So that's where we come in and try and find those supports.
0: You got a busy calendar ahead.
1: Well, September, we've just got the carers, the morning tea, but October's going to be really busy for us because, as you may know, it's going to be Carers Week in October.
0: Yes.
1: And before Carers Week, we have the Carer Conference, and that's on the 8th of October. And that's in Perth, but they do realise that, you know, not all of us can travel to Perth to go to the Carer Conference. So we are setting up a satellite, a little hub for us to connect into that conference down in Perth. We telelink into it. And so we're going to, anyone who's interested in going to the Carers Conference, they can register also online. I've got some flyers which I will be putting around town as well. And we're going to have some morning tea and some lunch and have our own little hub to connect into the conference. So carers up here, don't get to miss out. If you're in Broome, you can come along to the conference for the day. We are going to be at the Yarru space behind, you know, the Lian Centre.
0: Yes.
1: And the lovely people at Chai Mei are going to be catering for us. So, very nice.
0: Uh-huh. Just going back to the dementia conversation.
1: Yes.
0: Will that be conversations held in other parts of the Kimberley? Because not everyone's here in Broome.
1: That's true. And look, I think Dementia Australia are definitely in themselves going to travel. And if I get the, I don't get the chance to travel as much as I would like to. And, you know, that's all about money, really. But, you know, eventually we would like to be travelling throughout the rest of the Kimberley because I really think Broome gets a lot and other places get to miss out. And I think it's really important that everyone gets to have that message. So that's something I will be talking to Dementia Australia about to see whether or not they will be holding information sessions in other areas. I do know they were up earlier in the year and they ran a few sessions in Broome, but I'm not sure if they have held them outside of Broome. But I think it's important.
0: I know they've had talks at the elders and morning teas that Noorumbuka does. So carers is pretty much different, but the wider community, it's good to know that they're on the road and talking to people.
1: Oh, definitely. And dementia is something I think, even if we're not being affected, I'm sure we know people who do have it in our families. Like, it is, it's very common out there. So, and sad, I think, as well, because it's a debilitating condition. It's not something someone can get better from.
0: No.
1: So we need to look after our elderly and people with dementia. You know, it's not something they've chosen to have, and for the families around that, it's quite sad.
0: Yep, even the young ones.
1: Yeah.
0: Even more so.
1: Oh, for sure.
0: Yeah.
1: So, yeah, we've got, I'm really looking forward to it, and we've definitely got some spaces. We only have 15 spaces, so it is quite small. But, yeah, looking forward to having that morning tea with our carers.
0: No worries. And we'll give reminders again about Carers Week when you come in at the end of the month.
1: Fantastic. Yeah, definitely. Well, I'm planning on having another Boulevard stall just before then, so people wanted to register there. But we'll talk about that later in the end of September. Gosh, that's probably going to come up sooner than we expect. But, yeah, definitely looking forward to coming back and talking a bit more about Carers Week. I'm planning on a couple events for Carers Week for the carers. So it's going to be busy October.
0: Oh, you're always busy, Jill.
1: Yes, but loving it. So.
0: And thanks for taking time out of your schedule to come in and talk to us each month.
1: That's fine. I just want to quickly say a few weeks ago we had a barbecue down at Ganthian Point for carers and the families of children with neurodivergent diagnosis. And I must say, Sandy, it was fantastic and it was delightful watching the kids play together and for parents to connect together, because a lot of parents have been telling me that they feel isolated and alone and nobody understands what they're going through. So to see carers connect together, swap phone numbers, that's exactly what we're looking for. And I'm looking forward to holding a few more of those events just to really connect carers together.
0: I remember you talking about that. I'm so glad.
1: A really lovely afternoon, yeah. And just delightful to see the kids playing so free and, you know, together and having that space that they don't feel judged.
0: No, nobody should.
1: No. Thank you.
0: No worries, Jill Coddle, and thank you for coming in.

0: look forward to it.
1: Gil Cottle from Kira's WA. Always great having Jill in the studio. And she'll be back again last Thursday of this month. Okay.
2: Thanks, man. What is that tattoo? It looks real lame. Who done it?
3: My mate Slick did. What? It looks good.
2: You're nuts. Stuff like that, you need a professional, not some backyard joker by the name of Slick.
3: Ah, come on. It only cost me a few dollars for this anyway.
2: Yeah, it looks like it too. I hope Slick had clean gear.
3: Yeah? And why's that?
2: You heard of blood viruses like hepatitis B and C? What about HIV?
3: Nah, that's from sex, not tattoos.
2: Oh, I can't believe you don't know this stuff. HIV, Hep B and C, they're transmitted through blood-to-blood contact too, like backyard tattooing and piercing. I hope for your sake, the man Slick used sterile gear.

0: Troy Cassidelli with Freedom Ride. We're about to love and leave you for today. We'll be back again tomorrow to do it again. Don't forget Big Spirit Country this evening, tomorrow night, and Saturday night here on the premises. If you haven't got your tickets yet, grab them, because you'll be kicking yourself if you don't get along to...
1: Hello, I'm Adam Evans with the NIRS News. The global impact of the conflict in the Middle East is a wake-up call for the Pacific region. That's what PALU President Sir Angel Whipps Jr. has said to leaders as they meet at the Pacific Islands Forum. Some Pacific Island countries are now using 25% of their gross domestic product on fuel to power their diesel generators. Mr. Whipps says it's highlighting the importance of investing in renewable energy.
2: And I think one thing that we've all learned from the war is it was a wake-up call that we really need to transition. And for the islands who have been saying that this is our number one issue, climate change, now we have people transitioning because it's economic security, it's energy security.
1: Specialist drone operators from Australia will be sent to Nepal to help with the search and rescue efforts. Prime Minister Anthony Albanese has made the announcement today in Palau, where he's attending the Pacific Islands Forum.
3: They'll leave Australia in the coming days as part of a 15-person disaster assistance response team. This adds to the 19 Australian personnel who've already been dispatched to Nepal. The government will also provide a further $3 million in humanitarian assistance.
1: 38 Australians are among the more than 4,000 people who

0: were still missing after last week's flash flood. Tasmanians are being told their power supply is safe despite a major fire tearing through one of the state's biggest hydropower stations. The Tungatina Power Station, which supplies about 5% of the state's electricity, went up in flames overnight. Premier Jeremy Rockliffe says the damage is significant, but there's no risk to the broader energy network.
1: Tungatina Power Station is a very important part of our hydro network, accounting for around 5% of Tasmania's power. It is one of 10 major power stations in the Derwent scheme. And I want to assure Tasmanians there is no risk to Tasmania's power and energy supply.
0: About 300 homes in nearby towns are without power while crews work to make the site safe. And Green Senator Sarah Hanson-Young says the federal government needs to force telecommunications companies to lift their game. Telstra has been fined $277,000 for failing to stop unauthorised SIM swaps that expose customers to fraud. Senator Hanson-Young says there needs to be legal standards for reliability and proper compensation for affected customers. Her call follows a separate report into Telstra's July network outage released yesterday, which found that the telco lacked all the technical expertise to properly maintain critical systems. The outage disrupted 000 calls, train networks, and electronic payments nationwide. We'll have more coming up next.
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0: To sport, and in the AFL, North Melbourne says Alistair Clarkson tried to do too much himself and the program became too heavy. That's what Kangaroos football boss Todd Viney says following the club's decision to sack Clarkson yesterday. He says the decision-making process included discussions with the players.
5: I don't want to get into specifics around the feedback, but it's needless to say that, in searching for the answers, that the program became a little bit too heavy.
0: Now for a look at the capital city weather for the country. Sunny in Magajan, Brisbane with a top of 31. 27 are mostly sunny on Gadigal Country, Sydney, while it's 18 and sunny on Ngunnawal, Gambri Country, Canberra. 17 and showers in Nam, Melbourne, and showers in Nipalina, Hobart with a max of 11. A top of 17 in showers in Tundunya, Adelaide. Showers in 20 degrees in Boorloo, Perth, and a possible shower on Garamilla, Darwin with a top of 33. If you have any stories that you wish to share with us, you can send us an email to news@nirs.org.au.
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1: Welcome back to your daily program, National Talk Black. Have you saying yarn up strong? Deadly number here, 1-800-422-416. Call that number, yarn with yours truly, Trevor Tim, Trendy Trev Murray from the Curry. Come to you live from First Station Radio Station here in Cairns and Yidinji Country. 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And we go across the nation thanks to NERS, National Indigenous Radio Service. Now, flexible work for Indigenous employees means more than simple logging on from home. The Centre of Indigenous People and Work, the CIPW, has released new guidance to help employers create an Indigenous inclusive flexible work culture, which extends the mainstream understanding of workplace flexibility beyond simple working from home. We're going to catch up a yarn there with Josh Gilbert, University of Technology, Sydney's Centre for Indigenous People and Work, a Deputy Director. And we have Josh on the line. Josh, good morning. How are you?
2: I'm well, thanks. How are you?
1: I'm well. Thank you very much for coming to the program. As they say, blessed are the flexible. So there's flexibility at the table here in regarding employment, Indigenous employment, my friend.
2: Yeah, absolutely. We're really excited to have a conversation around flexibility and what difference that means for mob and also for, I guess, for the wider public as well.
1: Fantastic. First of all, CIPW, the Centre for Indigenous People and Work, explain that vehicle and explain your role, and let's talk about the flexibility for Indigenous employees, please.
2: Yeah, so the Centre for Indigenous People and Work is a joint initiative between the UTS Jumbunna Indigenous Research Centre and also the Business School at UTS.
1: Okay.
2: We've been around for about 15 months now, and our whole focus is around explaining, re-narrating, and also kind of making sure that we can design policy and better protection for mob at work.
1: Mm.
2: And I'm the assistant director and was one of the co-launchers of the centre back 15 months ago.
1: All right, fantastic. So just paint the picture regarding the flexible work for Indigenous employee and what it means to our mob in this space.
2: Yeah, so I think when many people in traditional human resources industries talk about flexible work, they often talk about workplace flexibility of just being able to work from home.
1: Yes.
2: And we actually know from mob that isn't what we need. We actually need a lot different understanding of what flexible work is.
1: Mm.
2: So we need to make sure that we have flexible work so that mob can attend sorry business, for instance, to care for elders and other family members. And look after other community members and also, I guess, take place in cultural activities and care for country. So I guess we're trying to open up the scope and show that Indigenous workplace flexibility should consider all the many facets of care and other responsibilities.
1: That's fantastic, Josh. When you say open up the scope, are we talking all industries in regard to flexible work for Indigenous employees?
2: Yeah, we really want to make sure that people acknowledge it in the broader sense and across all industries. So we're hoping we've got a workshop on this Thursday, hoping that that will spark conversation, spark interest, so that many organisations will look at their existing workplace flexibility policies and start changing them towards what mob need.
1: And that workshop, is it open for anybody and everybody, Josh?
2: It certainly is, yeah. So if people want to head on to the Centre for Indigenous People and Work page, they can find a link to that or can certainly contact us and we can provide the link. And we would love to see as many people as possible attend that.
1: Well, the conversation started. Thank you very much, Josh. So very important. Good yarning with you. You take care and we'll talk soon, my friend.
2: Yeah, thank you so much. Thanks for having me.
1: Bye, Josh. Beautiful yarn there. Josh Gilbert, his name is, University of Technology Sydney's Centre for Indigenous People and Work, Deputy Director. The guide sets out how employers can enable flexible work hours and location that respond to the caring obligations of their Indigenous employees, particularly women, as well as cultural and ceremony obligations. So a conversation yet to be had. Fantastic. The ball is started. So have your saying yarn up strong. Add to the conversation here on your daily program, National Talk Black.
0: Yeah, yeah. Right.

0: Trevor Tim, Trinity Trevor Murray from the Curry, your host for your daily program, National Talk Black. 1 hour program come to you live from First Nation Radio Station here in Cairns on your Dindji country. That's BBM Bummerbib Media, 98.7 FM. And we go across the nation thanks to NERS, National News Radio Service. Yarn up strong, you mob too deadly. Our new circulating coin honours the courage of the Gungurindji people and tells the story of the 1966 Wavehill walk-off. The Royal Australian Mint, that's REMIT, commemorates two defining milestones in Australia's journey towards reconciliation with the release of a new circulating 50-cent coin titled Unity. Gurindji Wavehill Walk-Off 1966, the birthplace of the Aboriginal Land Rights Act 1976, marking the 60th anniversary of the Wavehill Walk-Off and the 50th anniversary of the Aboriginal Land Rights Northern Territory Act 1976. The coin celebrates the courage, resilience and determination of the Gurindji people whose actions helped change the nation forever. With that, we're going to have a yarn with Matt Frawley from REMIT, Royal Australian Mint, Senior Product Development Officer, Sales and Marketing Innovation, and we've got Matt on the line. Matt, good morning. How are you?
1: Good, Trevor. How are you, mate?
0: I'm well. Well, Australia's got a history, black or white, good or bad, but the history is history. This is truth-telling. And this is so true, this story, and it's great to see it being recognised and acknowledged, Matt.
1: Yeah, we're the Royal Australian Mint's really thrilled to be able to tell this amazing story as part of our ongoing sort of development of, you know, Australia's First Nations people, stories and history.
0: Look, fantastic, and Australians are encouraged to check your change for a new commemorative coin, which will enter circulation. Well, it's out now. The design will also be available as a collectible coin in card and a silver-proof coin. So that is recognition second to none, which is fantastic.
1: Yeah. Look, Trevor, we've been doing this for a couple of years now where we've been able to highlight a number of First Nations stories on 50-cent pieces and sending them into currency, into circulation, but also doing the collector version. And they've been very popular, and we're very proud to be able to do this.
0: So when it comes to the stories for our First Nation people, tell us, Matt, how the story starts. Do a bit of history, find history, then get in touch with the so-called traditional owner groups. Is that the case, Matt?
1: Yeah, look, Trevor, normally what we would do is we've identified, for example, with the Wavehill Walk-Off and the Land Rights Act combined anniversary, we knew this one was coming up.
0: Yes.
1: This one's been in the mix for a while. We're usually, as a product developer myself, we're usually looking sometimes up to 10 years in advance at what's coming up, major anniversaries that we think we can commemorate. And when we think that we've got a go and we've got a story that's worth telling, if it's a First Nation Indigenous story, what we will normally do is approach IATSIS or NIAA first, as the government entities, and sort of just inquire with them, and then they sort of give us guidance as to which way to go.
0: Good.
1: And with this one, of course, we ended up working with the Gurindji community,
0: who
1: were very happy and proud to work with us, and it was great fun and really interesting to be able to really dig down into the story.
0: And the decision to run with that story, so to speak, it stops with REMIT. Is that the case?
1: Well, what we did is we organised, sort of negotiated with everyone that the Gurindji would be the ones who would have, you know, the final say on what was what. They worked with us on the coin design. And we sort of worked with them. Some people in the community had already come up with some design ideas, but obviously a coin is a piece of, you know, it has to be made, so there's technical requirements. So we worked, they worked with one of our lovely designers here, Lisa Waterford, and she was able to work with the community and come up with a beautiful design that we've created.
0: Look, a team effort, and all parties are at the table, especially TOs, traditional owners. Fantastic. Look, hats off to REMIT, Royal Australian Mint. Thank you very much. It is a fantastic recognition, marking the 60th anniversary of the Wavehill Walk-Off and the 50th anniversary of Aboriginal Land Rights Northern Territory Act 1976. So, fantastic. Hats off to you all, and thank you for sharing, Matt.
1: Pleasure, Trevor. Anytime you want.
0: You take care, and all the best to you. Take care.
1: Thanks, mate. Bye-bye.
0: Bye-bye. a beautiful yarn, and hats off, congratulations. It's the Wavehill Walk-Off, led by Vincent Lingiari, back in 1966, began as a protest against unfair wages and living conditions on Wavehill Station. What followed became one of the most significant chapters in Australia's land rights movement. The Gurindji people stood against injustice despite enormous personal risk. They believed that their land, culture and dignity were worth fighting for. Their courage over 9 long years changed Australia forever. So represent, and fantastic. Hats off to the Gurindji people. And we are recognising, marking the 60th anniversary of the Wavehill Walk-Off and the 50th anniversary of the Aboriginal Land Rights Northern Territory Act 1976. The coin celebrates the courage, resilience and determination of the Gurindji people whose action helped change the nation forever. And thank you to Remint, Royal Australian Mint. And thank you for Matt Frawley having that yarn. Matt Frawley, Product Development Officer, Sales, Marketing and Innovation. Have your say in Yarn Up Strong here on your daily program, National Talk Black.

0: Yeah, I'm here, listen close. Respect is earned, so hold it to the utmost. I, the God that transforms my life. So struggling times, I reach for the skies. Through it all, I try to breathe. Whatever strengths are taken from me, takes a tribe, a community to raise the next village chief. Value is held within ourselves, not the cost that they want to sell. Blessed to be alive, I'm living well. A family man growing lives, I'm fulfilled.
1: Yes, very good morning, you Daily Mob. Welcome back to your daily program, National Talk Black. It is I, Trevor Tim, 20 Trev Murray from Nakari. I come to you live from First Nation Radio Station here in Cairns on Yidinji Country. BBM, Bummerbib Media, 98.7 FM. And we go across the nation thanks to NERS, National Digital Radio Service. Have your say and yarn up strong. The First Nation Clean Energy Symposium will be underway 2026, happening tonight as the government continues to prioritise Australia's renewables transition. A two-day symposium to identify where First Nation people are benefiting from the opportunities this creates and the actions needed to ensure First Nation participation and benefit sharing outcomes. Bringing together our First Nation leaders and communities locally and globally with key representatives from government, industry, unions, investors, academics and experts. And the network was established back in 2021 to ensure the First Nation people play a central role in harnessing the opportunities from Australia's clean energy transition. Look, we're there and catch up a yarn with Deadly Sister Karina Nolan, First Nation Clean Energy Network Executive Director. On the line, Karina, good morning, sister. How are you?
2: Good morning to you. I'm good. And do you know what? I'm having deja vu. I think we did this time last
1: year. Thank you. Yeah, reminisce. Here we are. Thank you.
2: Here we are.
1: And before we start, sister, can you let the mob know who your mob were you from, please?
2: Well, I'm coming to you from Wadawurrung Country here in Geelong, but actually my mob's from Yorta Yorta Nation, a couple of hours north.
1: Okay, beautiful. Big shout-out to your mob. Big shout-out to the mob where you're standing. Look, fantastic. First Nation Clean Energy Symposium underway 2026, happening tonight. Look, a very important space. We First Nation people should be at the table with yarns, and this is happening through this fantastic symposium.
2: Yeah, look, we're pretty excited and we've got people coming from all across the country and, of course, it's being led by our mob and lots of stories and case studies and lessons are going to be shared over the next few days about how people have been setting up their own systems. So starting to build microgrids, starting to think about rooftop solar. We've got communities coming in who are starting to think about that bigger end, the large-scale projects and how we might be real proponents on our own country. And then, of course, we've got people coming in from government and other places, industry, and the idea is that we're sort of sitting down together to nut through what needs to happen next, you know what I mean? You know, in this country, we've got 4.5 million rooftops with solar on them, but so many of those rooftops aren't our own mob, so we're making sure that in this transition, we're also making, you know, that everybody can kind of access the benefits of clean energy from that real household scale right up to kind of the medium and large scale renewables as well.
1: Exactly, Karina. Well, we're talking about virtually the 21st century industry as such, and we as First Nation people should be front and centre. So an opportunity for a job opportunity, but also business opportunities as well, yes?
2: Oh, absolutely, particularly for those larger and, you know, larger scale projects, but even, I guess, some of the microgrids. And if you think about how many of our homelands are still on diesel, you can be, you know, upgrading those homes, getting people off diesel onto kind of clean energy, whether it's a standalone microgrid or whatever the right technical solution is. And so then you're building a local workforce, you're kind of retrofitting those houses, making sure they're kind of climate resilient and actually fit for the conditions. And then if you think about even kind of urban settings where we've got sort of people in rental properties, you can also build a local workforce there as well and make sure that people are doing houses at that scale.
1: Exactly.
2: And then, of course, the larger end where you've got transmission lines, you know, we've got thousands of kilometres of transmission that's going to be needed. And, of course, the kind of larger wind farms and solar farms and even, hydrogen projects, there's absolutely some really amazing economic development opportunities. But if we get out in front of it, and I think the one thing we're talking about this next few days is, you know, how do we make sure that we're also resourcing our traditional owner entities and our First Nations organisations so that our mob can actually be the proponents when it comes to those larger scale projects, as you're saying, to look at business and all those sorts of opportunities.
1: Well, Karina, you're looking at our mob, how we look after country. All we're saying is let's continue doing that, looking after country, but using the tools available and, like I said, for job and business opportunities for our mob on country. Black on black, you can't beat that, sister.
2: Absolutely. <You know? laughs> And I think what we're hearing from some of the people coming in, you know, there's places where people have been disconnected from power because of cyclones and floods. So what will it look like if we can build microgrids in some of those places? People coming in from Woodja, where they were disconnected from power for like 6 weeks.
1: Exactly.
2: They build a microgrid there and then they're climate resilient and they're set up and they can sustain their own community, you know what I mean, with their own power system. So we should be able to do that for lots of people who, you know, lots of us right across the nation.
1: And Indigenous led and owned as well, Karina, we're talking.
2: That's right. And, you know, one of the ways to do that is to make sure that government put in, you know, incentives, make sure there's equity stakes in projects that aren't run by our mob. But where possible, absolutely, you know, our communities can be and our traditional owners can be proponents in running these projects ourselves.
1: And the First Nation Clean Energy Symposiums, how long has the event been running for?
2: Oh, well, this is the fourth one, but I guess when we're almost 5 years old, the network now, we've got thousands of members right across the country, but the fourth actual symposium.
1: Yep, fantastic. And when we're talking about similar to, well, opposition, you could say, regarding mining companies, is there a conversation regarding royalty incomes to traditional owners, if that's the case, with clean energy on land?
2: Yeah, it's really important that people are able to talk about what kinds of benefits suit, you know, their community. So there's a whole session actually talking about the different options.
1: Okay.
2: And whether that might be an equity stake, whether that's about cheaper power bills, or like you say, whether that's about royalties or a revenue arrangement. And every community needs to be able to sit down and go, if we want to engage with this business or this company or build a project, what are the benefits we want to self-determine for us?
1: Yes.
2: And so we've been saying that's a really important part of this whole equation. But it's not about someone coming and telling you what your benefits should be for your mob, it's you determining those yourself.
1: Yeah. And so for companies, free enterprise coming in, non-Indigenous, of course, come to the table, they've got to be open-minded and ready for the discussion and negotiations.
2: That's right. And you know what? So many of our mob have so much negotiation experience. So there's also a session on that, sharing the lessons and what does it look like to go in there and negotiate well, but get your own house and decision-making in order first. And we're also doing a bit of work with the proponent to say, here's actually what's expected of you and here's what best practice looks like. And also, here's what it looks like if you don't do the right thing.
1: Yep, thank you. That's right. Spears are coming. Karina, thank you for the yarn. Look, congratulations. Good luck with it all. Enjoy the journey. Enjoy the yarns. Our mob stands strong. And this is operating in the 21st century with the tools available, looking after country. Karina, thank you, sister.
2: Thank you so much.
1: You take care. Bye-bye.
2: Okay, bye.
1: A beautiful yarn there, Karina Nolan, her name is, Executive Director, First Nation Clean Energy Network, and we're talking about the Symposium 2026, kicking off later on tonight and running for 2 days. And also a big shout-out to Emma Donovan, who will be singing at their dinner later on tomorrow. So fantastic. Your deadly program, National Talk Black, have you saying yarn up strong. We're live at the First Nation radio station here in Cairns on your Dindy country, BBM Bumrabib Media, 98.7 FM, and we go across the nation thanks to NERS, National Digital Radio Service. 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

Saltwater Cowboy by Seaman Dan right here on BBM 98.7 FM. If you are just joining us, welcome to the Torres Strait Hour with Ruby. I am coming to you via the National Indigenous Radio Service, and I'm coming to you from the beautiful Gimoi country here in tropical far north Queensland, Cairns. And look, it is a beautiful day here. Always a beautiful day in Gimoi. So I want to do a big shout out to all of our listeners that are tuned in locally, and a big shout out to all of our listeners across the country right now. I hope you mob are having a deadly day. Now look, I do have only a couple more tracks before we wrap up the Torres Strait Hour for today, so stay tuned. I have Joey Tapao coming up next. This is Ruby here on BBM 98.7 FM.

to the Torres Strait Hour with Ruby, coming to you via the National Indigenous Radio Service right here on BBM 98.7 FM. And I hope you enjoyed that track there. That was Rita Mills with Oh Magandi. We had Bella Robbie with Parts of Me and Joey Tapau with Be With You. I hope you enjoyed those tracks there and all of the music across the Torres Strait Hour today, because it is that time for me to wrap it up. But you can find the Torres Strait Hour same time, same station next Thursday. With that being said, I have some more deadly tracks to take you out for the rest of this hour. For those tuned in locally, we have the 2 o'clock news coming up shortly via the National Indigenous Radio Service, and then we'll be back for some more deadly beats on Easy Listening. For those tuned in across the country, thank you for letting me join you this afternoon. I hope you enjoy the rest of your day, and a big shout out to the NERS team, National Indigenous Radio Service, for picking us up and broadcasting us out, and a big shout out to all the deadly black Indigenous radio stations across the country. I hope you mob enjoy your Thursday, and up next I have some Thugnik beats for you. 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
2: We've got you covered.

0: AAA.
1: The former Queensland Commissioner for Aboriginal and Torres Strait Islander Children says tougher bail laws won't create safe communities, and Australia commits to supporting Nepal for as long as it takes. Kapu Kut, Karen Durante with NRS News, coming to you from the lands of the Yuggera and Turrbal peoples. Stronger bail laws won't produce safer communities, according to the former Aboriginal and Torres Strait Islander Children's Commissioner for Queensland. Natalie Lewis has been a critic of the Queensland Government's Adult Crime, Adult Time laws, which will be updated to jail offenders who breach their bail conditions. Ms. Lewis and human rights groups say the laws disproportionately affect Aboriginal and Torres Strait Islander youths. She's told AAA the proposed laws aren't backed up by evidence.
2: We don't have the luxury in a couple of years' time of looking back and calling these things unintended consequences, because we absolutely know who is going to be harmed and who is going to be impacted. And the thing that I wish that the community would understand is that these slogans are not going to produce safe communities. They're an appeasement exercise. We need policy that is based on evidence, and even if the evidence is inconvenient in a political climate,
1: Australia will maintain a presence in Nepal for some time to look for missing Australians and help the country recover from flash flood that's killed more than 1,200 people. 38 Australians are among more than 4,000 people who are still missing. Foreign Minister Penny Wong says the federal government will do everything it can to help.
3: Oh, I think we will be there for some time. We know that in addition to wanting to do everything we can to find Australians, we also know that our assistance is needed to aid in the recovery effort and to aid in supporting the Nepali community in what has been a dreadful disaster.
1: Climate change isn't an academic exercise in the Pacific region. It's already a reality. The Prime Minister, Anthony Albanese, is among the leaders in Palau for the Pacific Islands Forum. Mr. Albanese says he's getting a clear message from leaders at the event.
4: When we talk to our Pacific friends, always the first, second and third priorities are climate change. Yeah. For the people of the Pacific, this isn't an academic exercise. This is something that is real, is having an impact.

0: After this, why the Roos sacked their coach and match results from the US Open.
1: First qualifying and elimination finals for the 2026 AFL Premiership season for AFL Indigenous Broadcasting. Tonight, from 7:30pm Australian Eastern Standard Time, it's Fremantle taking on Hawthorn for the first qualifying final. Tomorrow, from 7pm Australian Eastern Standard Time, it's Geelong taking on Carlton for the first elimination final. And on Saturday, from 7pm Australian Eastern Standard Time, it's the Adelaide Crows taking on the Western Bulldogs for the first elimination final. 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
0: Now to sport, and Australia's top-ranked tennis player Alex de Minaur has won his first round match at the US Open. The sixth seed beat Italy's Andrea Guerra in straight sets 6-2, 6-2, 6-4. Meanwhile, Daria Kazatkina and Taylor Preston lost their matches in straight sets. Alistair Clarkson's messages became too much for some North Melbourne players. That was the message from North Melbourne's football boss, Todd Viney, following the club's decision to sack Clarkson yesterday. Viney says Clarkson tried to do too much.
2: The game's too big for one person to do it, and I think that he just took that extra load on too much himself and perhaps didn't delegate as well as he could be. And the messages became probably just a little bit too much for some of the players.
0: The Kangaroos finished in 14th place on the ladder after winning just 9 games this year. And that's the latest NIRS news.
3: Hey mob, it's Murray from the Curry, Trendy Trev here. 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
6: Triple A Murray Country, welcome to the Drive Show with Ian and Gaella through little six tonight. We're coming from, hey, Chica, at Ghoul Cool, Big Sound, last day today.
7: How good. Yeah. I'm kind of sad that it's the last day today. I've been having a ball here.
6: We had some really good yarns the last couple of days, haven't we?
7: Yeah, I've been loving it. It's been great. Is this how much fun you have on the Drive Show?
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7: So I just got to come and join you with every event at the Drive Show. Right.
6: Yeah, this is like being let out of school, you know, have a bit of fun.
7: Getting up to no good.
6: Yeah, we're going to go back tomorrow and behave ourselves.
7: Yeah, oh no.
6: We have some really good yarns coming up today. In fact, we may be talking to Uncle Roger Knox and Uncle Kutcher Edwards, which is really exciting. So stay tuned for those.
7: Yeah, I'm sure they got plenty of yarns to tell.
6: Yeah. Of course, before we go any further, we'd like to acknowledge the traditional owners of the lands over which we broadcast and pay our respects to elders past, present and future. So we're in for a good day. Hope you are too. Stick with us for the rest of the afternoon. Let's get into some music. Welcome to the Drive Show.
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0: That's Uncle Jack Chow. 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
1: Oh.

0: Triple A Murray Country. Welcome back to The Drive Show. You're with Ian and Gaella. Lots of First Nations artists we're talking to today here at Big Sound. And right now we've got the Lanes NQ all the way from Townsville.
1: Too solid. Can you please tell us your mob and where you're from?
2: Hi, my name's Joshua and we're from Townsville and pretty much grown up there. But we got my grandmother was born on the banks down of the river down near Blackwater in central Queensland. And my grandfather was born up in Mornington, Ireland. But his great-grandmother was born on the banks of the Mitchell River up in far north Queensland. So we love it. We love Townsville. And we've come down here to Brisbane for a Big Sound. And it's so great to meet a lot of other mob, a lot of other artists, and having a great time.
1: Too solid.
0: So you're performing this time, or you're just networking? Or?
2: So we're not performing this time. This time we've come down... And we've got some real goals of some people that we want to meet, some connections we want to make. Because one great thing about Big Sound, it really helps you get those industry contacts. Mm. And us living up in North Queensland, we can't make these contacts all the time. We can't make them in person all the time.
0: Yeah.
2: And so while they're all here, we want that to be our focus for this Big Sound.
0: Yeah. It's pretty unique setup, isn't it? The way that they get all the industry people together so that they can see... New artists, old artists, so you can get your contacts. And
2: yeah, we've made some great contacts here today from Natsumo, even from the Music Mob from Canada. And so we're really confident. It's really helped give us a sense of confidence for our next step as a musical duo.
0: Mm. Yeah. So you've got music coming up?
2: Yeah, so the Lanes, we're releasing... an EP, our debut EP, on the 3rd of October. Mm-hmm. It is available for pre-order through our website, thelanesmusic.au, or our Instagram handle, thelanesnq.
1: Too solid. And can you tell us, how did you come up with The Lanes NQ? What does that mean, that name?
2: Well, The Lanes is our name, but The Lanes was taken on Instagram, and we live in North Queensland, so we just call it The Lanes NQ.
1: I was thinking, how did you come up with that name? What that mean? Too good. And if you could describe your EP in one word, how would you describe it?
2: I'd say pretty deadly, but I'd also say we're an acoustic folk duo. So we with a slight touch of country. And, you know, we sing about songs about social issues, about community, about family, about stories even from our own family, you know, Stolen Generation, or our grandfather was a famous horseman out in Cloncurry. We integrate all these ideas into our music and our songs, and that's about it. So it's like a folk acoustic, and we had a bit of tabletop slide guitar there for that country feel for some of them too, you know, because we love that country music up in North Queensland. Yeah,
1: we do. That's true. Too solid.
0: All right. Well, thanks for dropping by, guys. And who are you looking forward to seeing here?
2: Oh, look, it's been great just to see some of the uncles there, like Joe Geyer play and that. But, you know, to be honest, it's just so great to have a chat to the musos too, you know, and got our, Dennis Mob Colin, you know, winner, Dub Zone, walking around. You know, he's another Townsville boy. Mm. It's good to see the mob here.
0: Yeah.
1: For sure.
0: Well, good luck with your upcoming release, and we hope to hear the music real soon.
2: Yeah, no, look, I would love it. And, make sure you guys play that music on this deadly station. That'd be awesome.
1: Of course.
0: Thanks for dropping by, guys.

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2: Station sponsor.

0: Triple A Murray Country. We're here at Google Big Sound. Last day. We've been here for 3 days. Last day today. We've had plenty of yarns talking to First Nations artists. And we're pleased to welcome Denny, who joins us for a yarn today.
1: How are you going, sis?
2: Good morning.
0: Is it good morning? Did you stay up late last night?
2: Maybe. Okay. Yes, I did.
1: Yeah. Did you go to the cypher last night?
2: Well, last night was the 3% lads, and the night before was the cypher, so I've done 2 late shifts.
1: Mm-hmm. Oh, no. You must be rare. How are you feeling today? Feeling a bit tired?
2: Well, I've been on that Hungry Jack's coffee diet, so I'm feeling like I got that glow, you know, that caffeine glow.
1: You look like you got a deadly glow. I can see a deadly glow going on. Sis, can you please tell us your mob and where you're from?
2: Yo, I'm Denny, Madam Pakana, and I'm proud Chulaway woman, Tasmanian Aboriginal woman from Lutjawita.
1: Too solid. And how long have you been making music, my sister?
2: 14 years. Yeah.
1: And how many times have you been here at Big Sound for Google?
2: I'm thinking 3, but it could be 4 with one that I potentially can't remember for reasons I don't know.
0: So you played on Monday at the First Nations Pathway Showcase?
2: Yeah, I did.
0: And how did that go for you?
2: Yeah, it was wicked. Really cool, like, accessible stage, which was nice. So it felt like, you know, that was really deadly. It's hard to jam it all into 15 minutes, but I think I got a bit of a point across. I'd just been really surprised, you know, some feedback and just people coming up, people that I don't know, that most other artists that aren't as humble as me would call fans, coming up and giving me props. So I must be, it was good. And we've had lots of Tassie crew up here this year, which has just been really, really lovely. And I've got to come up as an advisor for Google this year, really bringing shining light on regional arts and regional communities, and it's just been an amazing program of black excellence, really. Yeah, absolutely.
1: Too solid.
0: Yeah, we were talking yesterday about how much support there needs to be, especially in regional communities, for black artists to, you know, to really shine and get those opportunities.
2: Yeah, 100%. You got to see it to be it. And, you know, we were just on panel this morning with Yellow Belly Crew and Mad Proper Deadly, and just talking about that contribution and building it up in your patch, you know, and representing your patch and giving back to our young people, because that's really what it's about. And we were just talking about that this morning, you know, we're not afforded sort of that. To be selfish, you know, we all have them rock star dreams, but really for us, it's about, you know, our contribution and bringing our mob with us and our stories with us. This year has just been mad to be around other mob that are champions of that as well.
0: Yeah, cool.
1: Definitely. We was yarning with one uncle yesterday, and he was saying the exact same thing. He said, you know, it's important for us mob that are, you know, well-established in the artistry world and music industry to go back to communities and give back to the young ones. How important it is for, you know, young fellas to see that we can be up there and we can do exactly the same things that non-Indigenous people are doing as well, having that same opportunity. But how important it is for you, sis, because I know you've got Bubba too, how important is it for you to see young fellas, like mob like us, seeing us in these spaces, empowering each other and supporting each other?
2: Oh, it's everything, you know, because it's what our ancestors did for us. So it's just in us to, you know, have that mentality of bringing the mob with us. And also for young people, it's like we got to carve out these safe spaces. And when they're not there, you know, we build them. And that can be a big load on mob that, you know, mainstream mob don't have. Maybe have those same barriers, but I think, you know, sometimes in that you find the opportunity, and for us that's about, you know, black enterprise and making it sustainable for ourselves. And I just feel like the arts is just pumping at the moment, and just proud of everyone for pushing that and continue, even when it's hard and the climate's hard, because it's hard at the minute, you know, and so we're fighting that ignorance with, you know, with empathy and continuing to share, you know, which we, yeah, shout out to the mob for doing that, because, you know, sometimes down home, some of our mob, they don't want to share no more, you know, we're pretty hard hit down in Tasmania, you know, and it can get really political. And I come from a political background. My family, you know, I come from a very political background. My nan's brother is Michael Mansley, is the first Aboriginal lawyer in the country. And so, you know, we come from this way where it's just like fighting all the time. And sometimes activism, I think, can be seen as just like having to call things out all the time. And I'm about calling it in. You know, let's gather on something that we, you know, is about positive change or just about coming together. And I think that's why I love music. You know, it's sort of our last form of positive protest, and so I'll continue to do that even when it's not cool and I'm expected to sing songs about charging up and, you know, being rowdy and staunch. I think we can do it gracefully.
0: Yeah, that's well 100%. Said. That's a great sentiment, that music is a great healer, and it's amazing.
2: Yeah, thank you.
1: Thank you so much for coming on and having a yarn with us. It's been an absolute pleasure. We've enjoyed watching you, and I know I've been following you for a long time now, so it was just deadly to see you in action. So thank you so much for your presence and the yarns. It's been a pleasure.
2: Thank you. Thanks for giving me the opportunity. Big love.
1: Big love, Mom.
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5: 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We're here at Big Sound and we're very excited to be chatting to Becca Hatch.
6: Hey.
5: Welcome to AAA.
6: Thank you. Thanks for having me.
7: Thanks for coming over and having a yarn with us, sis. Can you please tell us your mob and where you're from?
6: I'm Samoan Kamilaroi. I'm from Campbelltown, southwest Sydney, born and raised. And yeah, I'm so excited to be here today.
7: And sis, I know you just released a new song last week. Can you please tell us what that song means and how important it is to tell your story through your music?
6: So I just released a song last week called Black Flower. I've also announced a project called Black Flower, and basically it's a song that I wrote about becoming into the beautiful black woman, you know, that me and like other black people in my life are like meant to become, and you know, owning your feminine side, your masculine side, owning your body and like your confidence, and yeah, all of these different things. And that's why it's called Black Flower. It's about blossoming and becoming, you know.
7: How exciting. And what are you doing here at Big Sound?
6: Well, I was just like hanging out in Melbourne. My manager was like, come hang out. You know, got a lot of things going on. And I was getting FOMO, wanted to see all the, you know, beautiful mob playing. So, yeah, just came out, wanted to show up for, you know, the community. They always show up for me. So, yeah, came through.
5: So have you been here before? You've been to a big
6: yes,
5: scene before?
6: Yes, yeah, I played in 2019.
5: Oh, okay.
6: Yeah, so this is like the first time I'm actually coming just to check it out, which is cool. I like not having to work and play. I mean, I'm still working, but not like, you know what I mean? Not stressing about a gig. I'm like, yeah, I get to go watch, see the vibes, let's go.
7: Hard working or hardly working at all?
6: Hey, we literally just got like a little bevy over there, so it's pretty early.
7: Too good, my sister. And I've known you for quite a while, actually. People don't know this, but I remember the first time that we met, it was probably about nearly 10 years ago, I think it was 10 years ago, at a modelling pageant. And to see you from then till now, oh my goodness, sis, I've been following your story and just everything that you've been doing since then. And congratulations on everything, sis. I know you just released also Like a Virgin. How was that?
6: Yeah, that was insane. Yeah, just like the whole process, selecting the song, building the band. I feel like it's a lot of pressure because it's like a cultural, you know, like Australian cultural like moment, so you never want to get a song wrong. Like no one wants to hear their favorite song butchered, you know. I feel like I learned like just from watching them over the years, it's like anything that's like rock Australian like icons, I'm like, oh, that's yes. Scary, don't touch that, stay away from them. But yeah, I got to do Smooth Operator by Sade.
5: Oh, Sade.
6: I love Sade. I've been listening to so much Sade lately, and I've just like realized how much of an influence they've had on me as an artist. And yeah, I also love F1, so like, I don't know if anyone knows the Carlos Sainz reference, but it's his favorite song, my favorite driver, so it just made sense to do that one. Yeah,
5: it's interesting that a lot of First Nations artists are emerging in that soul, like now particularly. There's a lot of new talent coming
6: through. Like, well, maybe growing up here in Australia, I feel like there wasn't a lot of representation, right? Especially, like, just within the music industry on TV screens, where, you know, we saw ourselves in people of colour, like brown people, black people, was African-American artists, right? Yeah. Beyonce, Destiny's Child, Sade, for instance. So, yeah, I feel like it just kind of makes sense. It feels natural. That's the music we grew up listening to. Obviously, like, country and stuff as well, but definitely R&B and soul feels quite natural, I'd say, for mob.
7: For sure. Yeah. Sis, is there anyone that you're looking forward to listening today or tomorrow?
6: I'm excited to see Zipporah, which, yeah, love her. Love her mum's music, like, cultural icon. But, yeah, I feel like it's really cool to see the new gen come up, do their, like, own thing, and I feel like she's kind of paving her own story and, like, her own way and representing for the Torres Strait Islands. So I feel like that's really special. So yeah, I'm really excited to see her play. I haven't seen her play before, but I've just seen like so many videos from the Nemas, like, which looks awesome. I also just saw the Mob Cypher this week as well. JJ was like sick. Again, new gen. It was cool seeing like Fred Leone and Birds and everyone as well, but I don't know, JJ just had something special. It was like something I hadn't seen before. It's like this hunger of like, yeah, I don't know, just drive behind everything. So yeah,
7: it was yarn about that yesterday. Hey, there's so many young fellas getting into music, but also just getting into so many different industries, whether it's being from media to screen to tech. Like, it's really deadly just to see all our mob be in so many different spaces where obviously we didn't have that opportunity back then, but it's just so good to see it, be about it, and be here, eh?
6: Let's go. So good to be here.
5: Thanks so much for joining us.
6: Thanks for having me.
7: Thank you, my sister.

0: What's the point of a watchdog if it can't bark? Find out who said that in this bulletin. And Darius Boyd named the next Maroons coach. Kapukut Karen Durante with NIRS News coming to you from the lands of the Yuggera and Turrbal peoples. Proposed changes to Queensland's child protection laws are a step backwards, according to the state's former Commissioner for Aboriginal and Torres Strait Islander Children. In June, Natalie Lewis concluded her six-year term with the Queensland Family and Child Commission. The Crucifulli government wants to centralise safeguard functions like the Blue Card and Reportable Conduct Scheme and absorb the Commission's functions under a new oversight body, the Queensland Protection Commission. Ms Lewis says the changes will see her old role abolished.
1: But it's come at the expense of an independent Children's Commission in terms of having oversight of the systems that interact in the lives of our kids. And so if you've got a watchdog that needs permission to bark, like, that's not independent oversight.
0: That's Natalie Lewis speaking to AAA. Australia will deploy a team of specialist drone operators to help with the search and rescue efforts in Nepal. National Radio News' Laura Devoy reports.
2: The federal government says Nepal has requested support for its ongoing search operations more than a week after catastrophic floods hit the country and neighbouring Tibet. Members of Fire and Rescue New South Wales and the Queensland Fire Department will travel to Nepal over the coming days as part of a 15-person disaster assistance response team. They will use advanced drone technology to provide rapid mapping and imaging to support Nepali authorities in the search. 38 Australians remain unaccounted for. Foreign Minister Penny Wong says Australian officials are working closely with Nepal and China to support efforts to establish their whereabouts and provide assistance to their families.
0: The global impact of the conflict in the Middle East is a wake-up call for the Pacific region. That's what Palau President Suranjel Whips Jr. has said as leaders meet at the Pacific Islands Forum. Some Pacific Island countries are now using 25% of their gross domestic product on fuel to power their diesel generators. Mr. Whips says it's highlighted the importance of investing in renewable energy.
3: And I think one thing that we've all learned from the war is it was a wake-up call that we really need to transition. For the islands who have been saying that this is our number one issue, climate change, now we have people transitioning because it's economic security, it's energy security.
0: In rugby league, Darius Boyd has signed a two-year contract to coach the Queensland State of Origin team. He replaces Billy Slater, who stood down last month. Boyd was reluctant to speak to media as a player and battled mental health issues. He reflected on his path to becoming a Maroons coach today.
4: Yeah, I mean, I've been on a journey. We're all on a journey. We've all had adversity. I think we can all agree on that. And it's, you know, it's not about what happens to you, it's about what you do next and the strategies you have in place. And

0: I've learned a lot over my time. I've got a young family now as well, and I don't do these things for me. It's not about ego. It's about wanting to be better and making a difference. And so many wonderful people in my life have helped me make a difference to me, and I want to repay that in spades.
1: Staying with rugby league, and only pride will be on the line tonight when the Bulldogs host the Brisbane Broncos in their final game of the NRL season. Both clubs have failed to qualify for the finals. That means the NRL will continue its trial of the optional restart for kickoffs. The side that concedes a try can elect to kick off or receive the ball. And in AFL, Brandon Walker returns to Fremantle's side for tonight's qualifying final against Hawthorn. Walker hasn't played a game since the first round of the season. He's among five changes for the Dockers, who rested some players in their last match. Jack Ginnivan has been named in Hawthorn's side. And that's the latest NRS news. You can follow us on Blue Sky, Instagram and Facebook.
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0: Triple A Murray Country, you're on the Drive Show. We're still yelling with Becca Hatch here. We forgot to ask you a very important question before.
1: We did. I think that important question was, how was it meeting The Rock? And what? I just can't believe that you had that opportunity to be able to meet him. Like, how was that?
2: You know what? It's so crazy because as a Samoan, my whole entire life, I've like lied and said that was my uncle. Honestly, there's photos of me like with The Rock as like on posters and things and telling people that's my, like, you know what I mean? It's like any black fella being like, yeah, that's my uncle. It's like, yeah, yeah, sure. But honestly, every single Samoan I've known has lied and said that. So I feel like now there's some sort of, you know, validation like behind. I'm like,
1: back it up.
2: I'm like, see, I wasn't making it up. No, but it was so cool. They all called him DJ, which is like so funny. They're like, yeah, DJ's, we had this filming day, we were shooting like a round table, and they're like, yeah, DJ's coming. I'm like, there's a DJ? But they're like, no, DJ, that's what they all call him, which is like so cool. But yeah, he was lovely. He's like a girl dad, so very soft. Which is like, yeah, he's like this big dude but very soft energy and just like wants to represent his culture and like for, you know, the Polynesians and like Pacific Islanders. So yeah, it was really special to meet him, be part of this like project. Yeah,
3: I know you said earlier on, sis, that back then, you know, you didn't see a lot of your own mob being represented in many different industries, but also the music. But how does it feel to you know, to say that, and then obviously growing up you didn't see that many mob in the industry, but then to meet Rock and then be in this industry now, like, how does that feel?
2: Yeah, no, it's actually insane. It's like, well, I grew up watching WrestleMania with like my brother. So I like love The Rock. You know, it was pretty crazy. I just like, it's so beautiful to also like watch the movie Moana and see how they've like created this whole film and so many opportunities for, you know, Pacific Islanders to represent their culture. Not just like in this animation, but like actually see the people behind the story that you're telling and have them represent their cultures. It was like so beautiful. And then also having this album, they released this album called Moana, Voices Across the Ocean, which is where I have my song a part of this like soundtrack. So sounds like a made up thing because I love Moana and I also like love The Rock, so it's so cool. Yeah, no, but it was really special to be a part of that and also like hopefully kind of paved the way for other Polynesian and Pacific Islander artists. But for me, like young girls, I feel like there's always like, you know, there's a lot of rappers and like, you know what I mean, people in the hip-hop industry, a lot of boys. But for me to like represent for the Pacific Islander girls that want to come up and do music, and I know Raya's been here like this week representing for like the Tongan community as well, but I feel like seeing her, I'm like, oh yeah, there's so many big things coming, and hopefully, you know, we can see more young girls come up, Islander, and also like, you know, Aboriginal girls come make music. So yeah.
3: Oh, too deadly, must you say. Is there any inspiring words that you want to leave for any young girls or any young inspiring artists that want to do what you do?
2: Yeah, I feel like don't be afraid to be yourself. I know that the music industry can be a male-dominated space, but you know, you just gotta hold your own and not change for anybody. But yeah, I'll just say keep going. I know that sounds so generic, but it really is like one of those things. You just gotta keep going. Yeah.
0: And tell everyone you're related to The Rock.
2: Yeah. And just lie and say, that's my uncle, that's my auntie, that's my cousin.
3: So many connections.
2: That's like a way of manifesting, you know, they'll believe it eventually.
0: Thank you so much.
2: Thank you, Bob.
3: Thanks.

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0: Triple A Murray Country. We're on the Drive Show with Ian and Gaiala, and we're very excited to be having a yarn with one of the legends of, well, the legend of First Nations music, the one and only Uncle Kutcher Edwards. Welcome.
1: How are you, Ian?
0: Well, I'm very good. And how are you?
1: Trying to absorb an amazing transference of knowledge with three brothers and a sister. But to me, that happens with an audience too. It's a transference of energy. Well, it's an interactive conversation when you're on a stage. You shouldn't be, of my understanding, you shouldn't be trying to juggle on stage in front of an audience. You should be interactively engaging with an audience and the transference of energy that happens. A lot of the time when, and I ask an audience, especially when I sing a song such as Mrs. Edwards. Mrs. Edwards is a song about a six-year-old child, namely myself, seeing his mother for the first time in 4 years after being removed of her. And then I ask an audience, so I sing the song, and they applaud. And I'm just curious as to why you're applauding a song steeped in trauma and grief and sorrow. And sometimes a crowd will say, they give the answer as to why they're applauding. And I say, well, to me, you're applauding the spirit of my mum, not the song specifically. And then they'll squirm back in their seat. And the question does enter their spirit. Why the hell did I clap?
0: Mm. Mm. Yeah.
1: So, yeah, and to sit, and I'm the baby of that group. Do you know what I mean? Joe and Roger and Bunner and Auntie Sandra. And see, even me calling Auntie Sandra, Auntie Sandra, because the three brothers are my peers.
2: Yeah.
1: It's interesting, eh? How, and it's not premised on how the brain works. That's the way my spirit is.
0: Yeah.
1: And so, yeah, to sit with my brothers and, like I was talking, I spoke about singing Yalal in Mexico in a place called El Tajín, which is where the Mayan pyramids are in near Veracruz in Mexico. And my band sang, we performed at a rehearsal, or no, a sound check. And this young Mexican kid come running up to us. Were you the Australian band on stage 5? And we said, yeah. You sang the Paul Kelly song. And we're going, what the? He said, you sang, were you the one singing that song? Yalale, yalale, yalale. We said, yeah, but, here comes the slam dunk, but that's not a Paul Kelly song. It's a Joe Geyer song. By the way, how do you know Paul Kelly? He said, Paul Kelly sang that song in my kitchen at my father's place, sang that song. And we said, why is Paul Kelly at your place? My father's a guitar maker.
2: Well,
1: Paul was there buying a guitar.
0: Oh, man.
1: And I told that yarn to Joe. I said, brother, told him the yarn. He said, that's the beauty of a great song, Kutcher. The song has travelled further than the person who wrote it.
0: Wow. Yeah.
1: And that's the beauty of that's the beauty of Joe Guy.
2: Yeah.
1: But that's the beauty of, we were doing a tribute concert at the Domain in Sydney. And so, I'm on stage with Renee Geyer and Paul Kelly and Katie Noonan and Uncle Jimmy. And we're all paying tribute to Ruby Hunter. And we're singing her songs and Archie's there. And Uncle Jimmy had finished this song and my wife is taking photos of us as we speak. She sat beside Uncle Jimmy and said, Uncle Jimmy, would you like a cup of tea? And this is, I'm trying to be like Uncle, yes, Fiona. Would you like any sugar, Uncle Jimmy? Yes, Fiona. How many sugars? Six, please, but don't tell anybody. She came back and she handed him the coffee. And, thank you, Fiona. Sit down next to me. So she sat down next to him. And by the way, she only put two sugars in his tea. He didn't know. He had no idea that it was only two sugars. And so...
2: Until now, eh?
1: Until now. He knows we're talking about him. Yeah, old uncle. Sorry. That was Fiona's doing, not mine, huh? Yeah. That's your niece-in-law there. Yeah. And he sat her down and he said... And so we're surrounded by music. Rene Gaia, Paul Kelly, Titters. He said, Fiona, tell me what you wanted to be when you were growing up. So he was more interested in the person sitting next to him than what was happening around him. That was the beauty of Uncle Jimmy. And that's what I was trying to talk about was... In time, when my time comes and I'll be buried with my family in an Aboriginal cemetery near Melbourne Airport. I'm not from Melbourne, but I'll be buried with my siblings and my nieces and nephews and grandchildren there. That's the physicality of me that will be buried there. My spirit... As soon as that time comes, I will dip my toes in the Murrumbidgee River and my spirit will go home to where I was born and created. And so when that time comes, I want people to remember or look back at those things that, those moments in time where I gave somebody my time. You know, we can chase the almighty dollar as much as we want. But money comes and goes. It's the memories and the experiences and the love that happens sometimes far, far away from the stage.
0: Yeah.
1: You know, and I just saw Nick Finch and Cass Savage walk past. And they're in the band Cass Savage and the Last Drinks. And they performed, or we performed, my 60th birthday celebrations at Melbourne Recital Centre, and the first half was people reinterpreting or singing duets with me and my band in remembering, you know, my catalogue, and then Cass Savage and the Last Drinks got up and smashed it. They're a heavy rock band, and what that allowed me to do is not relive the lyric, but to be free from the lyric. So when a band is accomplished as Cass Savage and the Last Drinks go off, it frees me to go off as well.
0: Yeah. Just getting back to you saying about the transference, right? It's rather than the song or the actual physical lyric of the song.
1: Yeah.
0: It's the energy. It's the
1: energy.
0: I guess that's what you want to be remembered for. You know, it's you want to, your song will live on, the meaning, the feeling of the song.
1: With the advent of even this technology, who would have thought 20 years ago you could sit wherever we're sitting? Usually, back in the day, you'd have to have a line into the physical telephone line, Telstra line, and put it in to do an outside broadcast. Yeah. Now you just stick the dongle in or whatever it is, and you've got an outside broadcast.
0: We don't call him that.
1: No, I've done that much outside broadcasts down in Melbourne with 3CR. We go into maximum security prisons and record the mob during NAIDOC week, and
0: that's the amazing thing, is you can go anywhere.
1: With
2: so accessible.
1: But that's what I'm saying. Old song lines in 40 years from now will be, it doesn't even have to be on a USB. It can be in the ether.
0: Yeah.
1: And somebody will, great-great-great-great-great-great-great-great-great-grandson and granddaughter will say, I want to listen to pop in 150 years, and how will we do that? Oh, it's up there.
0: In the cloud.
1: Even on a sunny day, there's a cloud there that we can connect to. Mm. And they'll listen to their pop, say hello to them, and I love you, pop. Even though I'm not here.
0: Yeah. You still have the passion to... you still have the drive and the passion to make music.
1: Sometimes it's daunting. Sometimes it like Joe and especially Bunner, it's daunting. But my philosophy and my job and what I do, I know it's metaphoric, but I truly believe in it. My job is to drop an imaginary pebble in an imaginary pond. And what that does is create a ripple of hope that we need as Aboriginal people for a better tomorrow, because a lot of us have had a shocking and a traumatic yesterday. Some of us live for today, some of us live for tomorrow, but that's why I do what I do, is so that people know that my dad, my mum, did everything possible to keep their children. Mm. But outside sources and outside interference said something different. And by the way, outside sources and interference were non-Aboriginal people. And they did everything they could. But I can't rewind the clock. I can't. But that's why I sing Mrs. Edwards. That's why I want people to be reminded. That's why Archie sang Took the Children Away, so that non-Indigenous people could look in the mirror and say, why did we do that? How could we do that? We wouldn't do it to our children today, allow it to happen. But, we can't rewind the clock, but, yeah. And I will travel the world doing what I do, and dropping those pebbles in Mexico, even though it was my brother's song. But that memory is there, that yarn is there, and that's the beauty of an unbeliever, you know. For people who don't know, I did a rewrite of the Australian National Anthem with Judith Durham.
2: True.
1: Australians, let us stand as one upon this sacred land. A new day dawns, we're moving on to trust and understand. Combine our ancient histories and cultures everywhere to bond together for all time. Advance Australia Fair. And to think that little boy who was in that children's home would travel up, you know, on junkets with prospecting adoptive parents, and you'd hear that a song called... I'll sing it. Rock and roll and riding,
0: yeah.
1: Out along the bay, all bound for Mornington, many miles away. The Seekers. And here I am recording with Judith Durham. And here I am recording with my dear friend Renee Gaia. And here I am recording with Christine Arnoux, Paul Kelly, Titters, Ruby Hunter, Archie Roach. And we all recorded that song, Yellow. And the irony was, Joe wasn't there. And I've looked back in my journey, and why did I get involved when the songwriter was not involved? But I think you learn from your mistakes. You learn that the song is bigger than the individual. And I love my brother. I love all that I've done. I love what it is. You know, you get asked to come and perform at Big Sound, but this year I've been asked to come up and be, you know, sit in a yarn with senior people who were senior to me, but, yeah, I'm the little baby, 60-year-old. Yeah, and I honour my big brothers and sisters, but I miss them all. I miss, you know.
0: Yeah.
1: I miss Arch. I miss Ruby. I miss Peter Rottermeyer, I miss all those people that I've been in conversation with. I don't like talking about being on stage and performing as if I'm a juggler or a magician. I'm creating magic, but in a different context. Yeah. I hope that leaves AAA with some thoughts.
0: And absolutely.
1: I know there wasn't many questions. I seem to.
0: We could sit here.
1: See, when that happens, and I go, my spirit travels, and it's hard to pull me back to earth, back to the seat, because I'm following that dreaming. Mm. I'm following it, and people, yeah, really don't know. He's fooled himself. He's talking himself up, and he's you know what? I don't care what people think about me.
2: That's the way. We just love a good yarn. Nothing wrong with that.
1: Yeah.
0: Well, it's been an absolute pleasure to sit and yarn with you.
2: Yes.
1: Like
2: it's
0: said, I could sit here for hours. It's
2: we love listening to these yarns.
1: I've got to go on Kayla Truth's.
2: Go and check out her charm yarn business.
1: Yes.
2: For the Crocs.
1: The Crocs.
2: Yes, you got to check it out.
1: Usually black fellas are running away from Crocs, aren't we? But now we're going to go look at some. And thanks for the yarn.
0: Thank you so much.
1: And love to the family, and love to the family. And I miss Pop.
2: Yes.
1: I used to go and yarn with him, and
2: it was his 10-year anniversary just recently.
1: There you go.
2: Doesn't even feel like that long.
1: And I'd see him in the fern, and Uncle Michael and Uncle John, and I think we'd see old Nana.
2: Yeah.
1: We'd see her, yeah. We'd that's how long I've been around. Yeah, in the fern, and we go to Nan's place. Yeah. And
2: the good old block, eh?
1: The block. Yeah, it's changed. Well,
2: it has changed.
1: And respect.
2: But good old stories like yours keeps it the same.
1: Yeah, respect to the family of old man Mundine.
2: Yeah.
1: And much respect to Chock and the family, and a true champion who we'd see down in Melbourne, because I worked at Fitzroy Stars gym in Fitzroy. Jock Austin and old man Mundine were old brothers. But much love to everybody, and I'll see yous around the traps. And if you do see me and you're on the other side of the road, I don't condone jaywalking, but cross the road, say hello, I'm so-and-so, and shout me lunch. Or a coffee at least.
2: There you go, you mob. Make sure you shout Uncle Kutcher lunch there. If you want to have a yarn.
1: Well, you'd have to have put aside 2 hours just to shout me a coffee, all right?
2: Oh, mate, it'll be an honour and privilege for him, I'm sure, just like it is for us here.
1: All right, take care.
2: Thanks,
0: Kutcher. Beautiful. Thank you so much. AAA Murray Country.

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1: What is greatness?
2: It's doing what makes you feel proud. What feels right for right now.
1: When you can study hands-on, all in, practical, professional,
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life and liberty, friend, but they could not buy their soul. Well, the clever man spoke precisely.

0: Australia's foreign minister holds on to hope that the missing in Nepal will be found alive. And the PM says climate change is a reality at the Pacific Islands Forum. Couple Kut, Karen Durante with NRS News, coming to you from the lands of the Yuggera and Turrbal peoples. It's hoped the phone records of missing Australians in Nepal will help authorities find them following the flash flood. 38 Australians are among more than 4,000 people who are still missing. Foreign Minister Penny Wong says she's holding on to the hope that they will be found alive.
1: We are also providing telecommunication data to Nepali authorities, which may help narrow the last known location of missing Australians. We know most of the unaccounted for Australians were last known to be in the Kirong and Sayabrabusi areas. Nepalese search and rescue teams are on the ground in both areas, and we are working directly with the authorities to gather any information that we can.
0: Stronger bail laws won't produce safer communities, according to the former Aboriginal and Torres Strait Islander Children's Commissioner for Queensland. Natalie Lewis has been a critic of the Queensland Government's adult time for adult crime laws, which have been updated to jail offenders who breach their bail conditions. Ms. Lewis and human rights groups say the laws disproportionately affect Aboriginal and Torres Strait Islander youths. She's told AAA the proposed laws aren't backed up by evidence.
2: We don't have the luxury in a couple of years' time of looking back and calling these things unintended consequences, because we absolutely know who is going to be harmed and who is going to be impacted. And the thing that I wish that the community would understand is that these slogans are not going to produce safe communities. They're an appeasement exercise. We need policy that is based on evidence. And even if the evidence is inconvenient in a political climate,
0: climate change isn't an academic exercise in the Pacific region. It's already a reality. The Prime Minister, Anthony Albanese, is among the leaders in Palau for the Pacific Islands Forum. Mr. Albanese says he's getting a clear message from leaders at the event.
3: When we talk to our Pacific friends, always the first, second and third priorities are climate change and climate change. For the people of the Pacific, this isn't an academic exercise. This is something that is real, is having an impact.
0: Darius Boyd, named the next Queensland Origin coach. We'll have more after this.
4: Census night was Tuesday, 11th of August. 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
5: Program sponsor.
0: In rugby league, a new Queensland State of Origin coach, Darius Boyd, wants to build on the legacy of his predecessors and get their support. He signed a two-year contract to coach the Maroons following the resignation of Billy Slater last month. Boyd developed a strong relationship with current South Sydney coach Wayne Bennett as a player. He says he'll be seeking advice from him and other Maroons greats.
6: Oh, he's a super coach. It'd be silly not to get his advice on different things. But like I said, you know, Billy's been there and done a great job. And there's so many wonderful Queenslanders, you know, Cooper Cronk, Darren Lockyer, Cameron Smith, JT. I can, you know, keep naming a whole few, but there's so many guys that want the best for Queensland. And I'll be using all those guys and the rest to make sure that we get the job done.
0: To the AFL, North Melbourne says Alistair Clarkson tried to do too much himself and the program became too heavy. That's what Kangaroos football boss Todd Viney is saying following the club's decision to sack Clarkson yesterday. He says

0: The decision-making process included discussions with players.
1: I don't want to get into specifics around the feedback, but it's needless to say that, you know, in searching for the answers, that the program became a little bit too heavy.
0: Now, here's what you can expect on your country tomorrow. Rububie Broome, mostly sunny, 31. Showers easing in 20 for Boorloo, Perth. Tandanya, Adelaide, showers in 21. Naarm, Melbourne, showers increasing, 18. Cloudy in 15 for Nipaluna, Hobart. On Ngunnawal in Ngambri country or Canberra, mostly sunny in 18. Gadigal country, Sydney, sunny in 22. Sunny in 32 for Magajan, Brisbane. Gimoy, Cairns, partly cloudy, 28. Garamilla, Darwin, a possible early shower and a top of 33. Mbatha, Alice Springs, partly cloudy, also 33. And Waibini, Thursday Island, mostly sunny in 28. And that's the latest NRS news. 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
4: Triple A Murray Country, we're in the last hour of the final day of Big Sound with Ian and Gaila. It was a great yarn with Uncle Kutcher.
5: Yeah, we have so many good yarns with Uncle Kutcher. I love how he tells stories. I could just sit there for hours.
4: As I say, we could sit and listen. So we obviously didn't have a lot of music in that. But an amazing yarn.
5: Look, I'm sure they would have loved that story anyway.
4: But more great yarns coming up, so stay with us. Triple A Murray Country.

0: Triple A Murray Country. Welcome back to the Drive Show with Ian and Gaella. And it's our pleasure to be yarning with another legend of First Nations music, the great Uncle Roger Knox. Thanks so much for spending some time with us this afternoon.
1: Oh, it's great to be here with you, brother. It's pretty hectic day, and hectic day yesterday, but it's good. I like it.
0: Yeah, so you're here as part of, as you've come back to yarn with young people and...
1: Yeah. Well, we tell our story, and we like to include the young ones coming along now to inspire and encourage and uplift them as they come in, you know, in their particular field of art or whatever they're doing, you know, because it's the best way to, I've found and I believe, is to go in and put 100% effort into anything you do. And, you know, go in it with a strong commitment, strong, what do you call it?
2: Dedication. That drive, eh?
1: You know, put every effort into it.
0: It must give you a lot of, I guess, a sense of pride to see so many young First Nations artists that are coming up through the, and particularly in events like this where they can showcase their talent and they have the opportunity to show industry leaders what First Nations artists can do.
1: It's good to see them. Every day you meet someone. Just today I met a relation of mine from back in my community. He's an artist. He's a rap artist, but he's not performing. He's working with Google. Well, he's with them, and his name is Cody, and he's a deadly rapper. But people like that, young people coming along, we need to inspire them to be strong about anything they do, put in every effort into what they do, what they sing about, their songs, their stories, to look forward and carry it forward, and be proud and be strong and be positive about everything. That's my thought, and I like to inspire and encourage young people because I was inspired by my own kind. So I'd like to do that myself today.
2: Uncle, how does it feel when you see young fellas getting up there and doing what you do? How does it feel when young fellas look up to you and you're the reason, or you know, so many of other deadly elders in today's music world? How does it feel to be noticed as one of the biggest icons in that little fella's life?
1: Well, it throws you off at a different time, but when you stop and think, you know, these young kids, they're going, they want the same journey that I've taken, but what they need to prepare for that journey, and I encourage them to do it by being honest, being sincere, being positive about everything they do. And when I see these young fellas on stage performing and giving everything, I say to them, if you come off that stage and you don't perspire, that means you're not putting everything into it. You know? So I think like a little bit of encouragement that way, you know. Because I like to see these young people get out and be strong and be passionate about what they do and the stories they tell. Because, you know, that's what it's all about. We need to get them stories back because we need the best form of healing is music, song, dance, story, which was taken away from us. We need to get that back. And through these young people today, they can be so more passionate and do more healing. And we need more peacemakers. And through that song and dance and stories and music, you become a peacemaker.
2: Unc, something that I've realised today is another form of healing is just sitting here and listening to these deadly yarns of our old fellas. They deserve to be told, and us young fellas deserve, and we are so honoured to just sit here and listen to you fellas tell these stories. They're so important for us to keep going and to have that strength. You know, when we get up on that stage and we feel nervous, straight away I just think of my old people.
1: Well, same here, I go back and I think of my father and his father and their fathers, and I think about their struggles. I think about the hardships of their lives. I think about the pain. I think about, you know, what they had to overcome and how they bounced back from these hardships. And they had ways of bouncing back from these times. Their hardships and their pain was twice as hard as ours. But the only difference between them and us, they never self-destructed. Why? Because they was instilled in the true knowledge of who they were. To me, we need to get to know ourselves, self-knowledge, it doesn't come to an end. It doesn't come to a conclusion. It's like a river that keeps flowing. The more you learn about yourself, the more you know who you are and where you're from, you can, with confidence, set a course to the future. You can't get tricked with bamboos and misled because you know who you are. You're a strong person. You can go ahead. You can climb that mountain. You can go to the top. You can see the other side, but by knowing who you are. If not, if you lose sight of that, if you're not strong in who you are, you become part this and part that. You know, when you part this and part that, this confusion sets in. But if you know who you are and where you're from, nothing can faze you. You can set a course of the future. You can't be misled. You just reach that mountaintop.
2: When you know who you are, you know where you're going,
1: yeah,
2: eh, young?
1: Well, you can set a course at where you're going. You can prepare for that and put every effort into, I mean, like, focus. If you focus on climbing that mountain, the focus is the top. And I think I mentioned it today in the speech. The focus is getting to the top. You may get halfway. You may slip. You may stumble. You may skin your knee. You may bleed. But that is not your focus. Your focus is getting to the top. And I, like I said today, we may not be on the top mountains, but we are on the higher plateaus. We're there. And by getting that far, it's about self-knowledge, self-belief, self-love, self-confidence, self-esteem. Learn as much as you can about yourself. And it doesn't stop. There's no achievement. There's no conclusion. It goes on. It's like I said, a river that flows on. That's self-knowledge, learning about yourself. It doesn't end.
0: Beautiful way to put it. That's just amazing. Yeah. And we thank you so much for your time and sharing your thoughts with us. It's been wonderful.
1: And listen, thank you for asking me to come up here, because this is a way to, you know, getting to people out there, the young people who listen to the radio. You must tune into this radio station, glue it to your radios.
2: Oh, thank you so much for this deadly yarn, Unc. It's been a privilege and an honour.
1: And thank you, guys. I keep going strong and keep playing that music and keep being deadly.
2: Right back at you, Unc.

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0: deep.
1: Triple A Murray Country, you're on The Drive Show with Ian and Gala, and that's about it for us for today and also for Big Sound. It's been a great 3 days.
2: It has been. It's been an awesome first Big Sound for me.
1: Yeah, thanks so much for guest hosting.
2: Thank you so much for having me. It's Clabo been a pleasure.
1: Laid up, but you've been an amazing time.
2: Oh, I
1: hope you've had a good time.
2: I've had the best time, honestly. I wish we could relive this moment over and over again.
1: Yeah, another great yarn there with Uncle Roger Knox. But we've done so many great yarns with First Nations artists and elders over the last 3 days. It's been amazing.
2: Yeah, very lucky we are.
1: Yeah, we are. So we will catch you tomorrow on The Drive Show. You back on brekkie tomorrow?
2: Oh, I think I might be. Yeah. Yes, I will be. I've got to wake up at 4 a.m. again.
1: Well, glad it's you and not me.
2: Yeah.
1: All right, we'll catch you tomorrow. Triple A Murray Country.

0: Australia sends a special drone team to Nepal in the search for thousands still missing after last week's flash flood. And Tonga hosts a special rugby union exchange honouring former Wallabies. Kapukubil, Karen Durante with NRS News, coming to you from the lands of the Yuggera and Turrbal peoples. Proposed changes to Queensland's child protection laws are a step back. That's what the state's former Commissioner for Aboriginal and Torres Strait Islander Children, Natalie Lewis, says. She's finished her six-year term with the Queensland Family and Child Commission in June. The Crucifilli government wants to centralise safeguard functions like the Blue Card and shift the Commission's functions to a new oversight body, the Queensland Protection Commission. Ms Lewis says it means her old role will be scrapped.
1: But it's come at the expense of an independent children's commission in terms of having oversight of the systems that interact in the lives of our kids. And so if you've got a watchdog that needs permission to bark, like, that's not independent oversight.
0: That's Natalie Lewis speaking to AAA. The impact of the conflict in the Middle East means there needs to be a shift to renewable energy in the Pacific region. That's what Palau President Sir Angel Whips Jr. has said today at the Pacific Islands Forum. Some Pacific countries are using 25% of their gross domestic product to buy fuel for their diesel generators. Mr. Whips says the flow-on effects are a wake-up call for the region.
2: And I think one thing that we've all learned from the war is it was a wake-up call that we really need to transition. And for the islands who have been saying that this is our number one issue, climate change. Now we have people transitioning because it's economic security, it's energy security.
0: Specialist drone operators from Australia will be sent to Nepal to help with the search and rescue efforts after last week's flash flood. National Radio News' Laura Devoy reports.
3: The federal government says Nepal has requested support for its ongoing search operations more than a week after catastrophic floods hit the country and neighbouring Tibet. Members of Fire and Rescue New South Wales and the Queensland Fire Department will travel to Nepal over the coming days as part of a 15-person disaster assistance response team. They will use advanced drone technology to provide rapid mapping and imaging to support Nepali authorities in the search. 38 Australians remain unaccounted for. Foreign Minister Penny Wong says Australian officials are working closely with Nepal and China to support efforts to establish their whereabouts and provide assistance to their families.
0: To sport, and in rugby union, a strong First Nations and Pacifica 15 squad will play a Tongan side tomorrow as part of a rugby and cultural exchange in the Polynesian country. There are seven Indigenous players in the team, including the captain, Tristan Riley, and his ACT Brumbies teammate, Chase Oates. The player of the match from both teams will receive the Anthony and Saya Fayenga medals. Anthony says the First Nations and Pacifica players know it's an important trip.
4: And the thing that, you know, that's been the message over the last few days, that they're playing for their, you know, their heritage. They're really playing for you know, every part of their country and all their mobs. And it really means a lot.
0: Meanwhile, in rugby league, Darius Boyd has been named as Billy Slater's replacement as head coach of the Queensland State of Origin team. He'll coach the Maroons in 2027 and 2028. Boyd was reluctant to speak to the media as a player, but he says he's ready for the attention that comes with the role.
5: Yeah, I mean, I've been on a journey. We're all on a journey. We've all had adversity. I think we can all agree on that. And it's, you know, it's not about what happens to you, it's about what you do next and the strategy you have in place. And I've learned a lot over my time. I've got a young family now as well. And, I don't do these things for me. It's not about ego. It's about wanting to be better and making a difference. And then so many wonderful people in my life have helped me make a difference to me. And I want to repay that in spades.
0: Now, here's what you can expect on your country tomorrow. Rububi Broome, mostly sunny, 31. Showers easing in 20 for Boorloo, Perth.

And then your Adelaide showers in 21. Now Melbourne showers increasing 18. Cloudy in 15 for Nipaluna, Hobart. Gadigal Country, Sydney, sunny in 22. Sunny in 32 for Magajin, Brisbane. Garramilla, Darwin, a possible early shower and a top of 33. And Waibini, Thursday Island, mostly sunny in 28.

Well, good evening, and welcome to another episode of The Mission. My name is Daniel James. I'm going to be your host through to 8 p.m. this evening, broadcasting to you at the end of the 96 line, which is on the lands of the Wurundjeri Woiwurrung people of the Kulin Nation. I pay my respects to their elders past and present and acknowledge all First Nations people listening tonight. Particularly a warm welcome to everyone hearing The Mission across Australia through the National Indigenous Radio Service and the Community Radio Network. Thank you to Ollie for 3 hours of double bounce in Vaughan's absence. Great job. Hope to hear you back on the airwaves soon, Ollie. Lots of love for you on the text lines, I noticed. So that's a ringing endorsement for you. Tonight on the show, we're thinking about the stories we inherit, the stories held in books and in archives, but also kept alive through memory, a very strong tradition in Aboriginal culture. Kept alive through memory, through the country itself, and the act of retelling. So with that in mind, we're speaking with acclaimed Noongar writer, Claire G. Coleman, friend of the show, ahead of her appearance at the Black and Bright Writers Festival this weekend. We'll talk about literature as a living archive and what it means to write for future generations and remain accountable to our own communities and histories and to the moment in which we find ourselves in, which is a fractious moment, to say the least. On that front, you may have seen some goings-on on the steps of Parliament on Sunday from probably a few hundred people, protesting against all sorts of things, including Welcome to Country. My policy for the time being is not to talk about that, because I've had friends and colleagues send me social media posts of people who attended the rally desperately wanting more attention for being part of that rally and lamenting the fact that they didn't receive as much attention as they thought they would. So I'm not going to use these airwaves to do about it, but I would say that Victoria does supposedly have the strongest hate laws in the country. It'd be nice to see them used every now and then. And, what I can talk about too is the framing by the media of the event. I was watching Nine News on Sunday evening, and they described the two competing protest groups, one as far-left extremists and the other ones as anti-immigration protesters. That anti-immigration protest had a number of neo-Nazis within it, had one present to it, had a terrible comedian do a terrible thing. If you want to talk about, balance in describing particular groups, giving the far-left protesters an extremist label and giving the Nazis an anti-immigration protest label might be something that the mainstream media would want to, fix or render, because that helps normalising these extreme groups. And a lot of that is, a cause for why we are where we are right now. Look, before we begin with the show proper, I've got to remind you that the Radiothon is still running. You can subscribe or donate at rrr.org.au. Every contribution helps independent media community radio on the air. And everyone who subscribes during Radiothon, I listened to a lot of Triple R throughout the week, and we haven't really been banging on too much about the prizes this year. But, if you subscribe during Radiothon, there are truckloads of amazing prizes that you can go in the running to win. Apart from doing good in the world and supporting community radio at a time where community radio is more important than it's ever been, you can also win some really cool and deadly prizes. Head to the website, look up the prizes, subscribe, donate, tax deductible, and be part of the goodness that is Triple R. I'm not going to bang on about it too much. There will be time for that later in the month, but I thought I'd just give you a friendly reminder. There is also a Triple R text line that I will be checking sporadically, 0466981027, 0466981027. But I do hope to keep an eye on the pledge monitor too, just in case people choose to subscribe. All right, well, it's time to get on with the show. Let's start with a lovely piece of music, shall we?

0: Jacko there with Better Data. You are listening to The Mission on 12. It's 12 past 7 this Tuesday evening, and it's time for our first guest. But I should say at the top of that bracket, we had Stephen Bamadali with his song Exoskeleton, a track that has been out since last year, but I'm very slow on the uptake. So I thought I'd put on the track because I heard it for the put on the show because I heard the track for the first time this week, and I thought I would try and be cool and groovy, but it's just not working. As I said, you are listening to The Mission on 102.73 Triple R FM. Now to our first and only guest of this evening. We're going to be talking about archives. An archive can preserve a story, but preservation alone cannot keep that story alive. Stories live when they are remembered, when they are retold and carried into the future. And when those who tell them remain accountable to the communities and histories from which they come from, which is a practice that we're seeing more and more in this country led by First Nations writers. And one of those First Nations writers is Claire G. Coleman, who is a Noongar writer whose work has made those questions impossible to ignore across novels Terra Nullius, The Old Live and Enclave. And her award-winning work of non-fiction, Lies, Damn Lies, she has used history, speculative fiction and lived experience to confront colonisation, the myths that this country tells about itself and the future those myths produce. And so this Sunday, Claire joins James Field and Tony Birch for Living Archive, part of the Black and Bright Writers Festival. And that event will be occurring at Watsonia Library on Sunday the 6th between 2 and 3pm. But let's talk about that, and let's talk about a whole range of other things with our guest, Claire G. Coleman. Claire, welcome back to The Mission.
1: It's good to be here again.
0: How have you been?
1: I've been good. I've been working, but working too hard as always. But good.
0: Yeah, work will sit. Work will sit. Set us free. I've been reliably told, but I'm yet to see any evidence of it.
1: No, me neither.
0: The event for Black and Bright, which is on Sunday, is called Living Archive.
1: Mm-hmm.
0: When you hear that phrase, what does it mean to you?
1: Well, it makes me remember. It reminds me that. During the kind of spasm of colonisation, which of course is still ongoing, our oral histories were considered to be not actually histories. They were considered to be not important. And it's been a long fight to force the colony to recognise our oral histories, our living archive, the people who remember our stories. It's taken a long time to force the colony to listen to the stories. And of course, one of the ways to do that is by rewriting those stories as essays and as nonfiction. So, in a way, it makes me think of the kind of Indigenous habit of repackaging our ancestral stories and our oral histories that have been maintained for tens of thousands of years, and using them to kind of unpack and challenge the colony.
0: Yeah, it's been a long, hard struggle, particularly in academic circles, for that particular part of society to take oral history, as seriously and treat it with the importance that it deserves. What do you think about when you think about that struggle to have oral history taken seriously and therefore Aboriginal history taken seriously?
1: Well, even if you ignore the challenge of getting our oral history of the pre-colonial landscape, the pre-colonial world remembered or recognised and appreciated, which is a big struggle, and the fact that some of the oldest continuously kept stories in the world are maintained by oral history on this continent. But not only has it been hard to get the colony to understand that those stories are worth understanding, protecting, and that they're deserving of being treated as history, but even our colonial history, the history, oral history of how we've been hurt, how our families have been destroyed by the colony, those are ignored as well. So
0: yeah.
1: It's been a real struggle to get people from to get the historians to accept that even such things as the Stolen Generation existed. It was hard to get people to believe that. And even now, we have a constant revival of the history wars where right-wing journalists and so-called historians recite the same nonsense about, you know, the stolen generation was real, there were no massacres. And they recite that over and over again, even though it's been disproven multiple times. And we need to repeatedly point out the real history of this continent over and over and over again. And you think that after a while, people would just stop.
0: Yeah, you'd hope so, but unfortunately, as we sit here in 2026, at this particular fractious time where there's a lot of division about the place, it doesn't seem like those very tiresome culture wars are going to end anytime soon. And that's why it's even more important that we have conversations like this one, Claire.
1: Absolutely.
0: The event also asks what it means to remain accountable to community and history. As a writer, who do you feel accountable to, and how does that accountability shape the way you write?
1: I have multiple layers of accountability. I'm accountable, obviously, to a publisher, and people forget that level of accountability, but I am, but that's probably the least important to me. I'm accountable to the indigenous community as a whole to get things right. I'm accountable to any, I suppose, best words, informants, anyone who told me their story that I've used in my work. And I'm accountable to my own Noongar family, who's if I misrepresent who we are, I'm, of course, accountable for any misrepresentation I perform. So I've got multiple layers of accountability, and it's been an ongoing struggle to me to ensure that I remain accountable. Or not to ensure that I do, but ensure that I keep that in mind. And I'm at the point now where I consider that my accountability to my community is to research things as well as I can, understand things as well as I can, and admit it and apologise if I get something wrong. And that's the important bit, realising that you've got something wrong and admitting it. And never when the evidence suggests you've gotten something wrong, don't fight the fact that you've gotten something wrong. Apologise, fix the situation and move on.
0: For Aboriginal people, I mean, if we think about archives themselves, we often think of them as large buildings with, miles and miles and miles of archive material and storage and records. For Aboriginal people, though, the official archive can be both, you know, invaluable as it has been, as I'm sure it has been for you as a writer, Claire. But it can also be deeply violent. You know, our families were often recorded by protectors, by coppers, by missionaries and governments. How do we use those records without allowing the colonisers who created them to retain control of the story?
1: That's always always a problem. And I suppose but it's always been the case that we need to acknowledge, and whenever we look in an archive, that the saying history was written by the victors is absolutely true. Not that they're victors yet, but the colonisers wrote down the facts from that they saw. And if our idea of what the facts are disagree, then that's just too bad for us, according to the colony. But we don't have to do it that way. We can insist that our oral histories are given as much respect as the written down history. But the funny thing about the archives is, and particularly in Western Australia, where I was born, Kim Scott pointed out once, you know, I've forgotten his exact wording, so I have to paraphrase. He said the mistake the colony made back a couple of hundred years ago was they wrote everything down.
0: Yeah, they had a knack for it.
1: You can still find it.
0: Yeah, I mean, you can find so much of the official public record, and if you're cluey enough, and some of the great historians in this place, both black and white, are cluey enough, you can also read between the lines.
1: You absolutely
0: in
1: can.
0: Terms of what, you know, the personal letters between families, between family members, between families and their local officials. You can see where there are truths that are there in blazing lights, but they're also hidden at the same time.
1: And I've also learned that you can also read something in the history books or in the archives, and then try and find the family of the people, of the survivors of those events, and ask if the family has any oral history passed down, because often they do.
0: Yeah.
1: And that's what surprises people, that often the surviving families, the families who survived massacres, passed on their stories from like person to person so that they wouldn't be forgotten. So those stories are still there. And that's the case of massacres in my ancestral country, for example. The oral history was kept.
0: Yes. Yes, the main... I guess events like that are just so traumatic that they're not going to escape living memory. They are going to be passed down, and there is going to be a sense of trauma, not only through memory, but through the DNA and through the cells of people who are descendants of the people that suffered those traumas and those massacres.
1: And a lot of my fiction writing takes as its sources for history, the oral history, not the written history.
0: Yeah, right.
1: I speak to elders, I get their stories, I listen when people talk, and I absorb that. And of course, I don't use anyone's story directly because that would be unethical, but I do absorb the broad strokes of story because all good fiction has its has at least one foot in the truth.
0: Well, let's
1: truth I use is the old history.
0: Let's talk about your fiction. I mean, you use speculative fiction in Terra Nullius to make the history of evasion newly visible. Is fiction sometimes capable of telling contemporary and historical truths more powerfully than conventional history?
1: I believe it is, and the reason is because history is... There's a couple of reasons. One is that people go into reading history with a different idea of what they're doing. Mm-hmm. They're going in to be entertained, and that way you can kind of sneak the truth in subtly. Like, it's basically history. Fiction is a way to sugarcoat history.
0: Right,
1: that's
0: yeah.
1: one reason it's effective as a tool.
0: It can actually get through the reader's defences.
1: It can. It can get through the defences because they don't expect it to be based on history. And the other way it works is you can use the concepts embedded in history. You can use the history to build your entire world, and you can simplify historical events down to kind of broader strokes that are easier to absorb.
0: Yes.
1: So you don't have to worry about the... If you're writing as fiction, you don't have to worry strictly about the details.
0: It is
1: speculative fiction.
0: It is 24 past 7. 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I'm speaking with author and writer Claire G. Coleman about an event for the Black and Bright Festival this Sunday at the 6th of September at the Watsonia Library called The Living Archive. And we're talking about the archive, we're talking about history, we're talking about fiction, we're talking about the true history of this place. So let's turn to that now. Claire, you've said that stories define who we are, and I think most of us who think about that statement long enough will come to the same conclusion. But you also say that stories can be weaponized. What's the most powerful or damaging story Australia continues to tell about itself, in your view?
1: Well, to me, the most damaging story, arguably the most damaging story told in this colony, is Terra Nullius.
0: Yeah.
1: In that it's been overturned in law, but it hasn't been overturned in culture. It hasn't been overturned in the story. This country still imagines itself to be a bunch of white guys landing on an unoccupied continent and settling here. That's still how the country imagines itself. And, of course, that's not the truth. So that is the most damaging, because it weaves itself to every other problem we have as a culture. So... in order to improve the country, we need to kind of get rid of that story.
0: Yeah, and you know, we've got a whole swathe of generational talent now within the Indigenous writing community telling stories from various perspectives, both lived and within the various archives that exist across this country, both oral, written down, those that are brutal against us, those that celebrate us. In Lies, Damn Lies, your non-fiction work, you argue that colonisation is a process, not an event. It's been a number of years now since that book appeared. Where do you see that process operating most clearly today, the process of colonisation?
1: Well, at the risk of making enemies, I think a classic example is the fact that there was a Royal Commission into anti-Semitism, and they actually, the government acted on the recommendations of that Royal Commission, and there have been multiple Royal Commissions on deaths in custody, and they never act on it. I mean, that's a classic example.
0: Yeah, but...
1: And also the government in New South Wales are talking about allowing Jewish organisations to have armed security guards at public events in case they get attacked, and yet everyone in this country knows that if Aboriginal people ask for, or Indigenous people ask for armed guards at our events to protect us from white nationalists, we would be rejected outright. So it's like whatever we ask for as Indigenous people is ignored, but what other people ask for is always given a lot more respect.
0: Yeah, so you're talking about the calling for the Royal Commission into anti-Semitism in the first place. It hasn't handed down its findings yet, so we don't know whether the government will act upon those.
1: They've appointed a Royal Commission into anti-Semitism as well.
0: Yeah, yeah.
1: We don't have a special commissioner or special ambassador for Indigenous rights.
0: Yeah. And history tells us that when there have been royal commissions that have looked into various aspects of Black Australia, the Royal Commission into Aboriginal Deaths and Custody, the Royal Commission into Youth Incarceration in the Northern Territory, the Royal Commission that it led to the Bringing Them Home report, you know, more often than not, the majority of the recommendations within those reports are either paid lip service to or they aren't implemented at all.
1: I remember when the Premier of New South Wales was talking about allowing Jewish organisations to have armed guards, and of course the immediate response from Indigenous activists was, "Well, why were we allowed armed guards when someone threw a bomb in the Invasion Day march in Perth?"
0: Yeah. My if I was ever to be armed, my major concern would be that I'd shoot myself in the foot.
1: That's true. But I mean, we don't need armed guards.
0: Less guns.
1: It's the principle.
0: Yeah,
1: the
0: absolutely. Principle less guns in society, the better, right?
1: So yeah, well, that's right. But the principle is that who is allowed to defend themselves and who is allowed to have protection of the state is determined entirely by someone's culture and racial background.
0: Yeah, yeah.
1: And that doesn't change. And that's colonial. That's part of colonisation. Colonisation and the concept of race was founded by colonisation. And the concept of race is to determine who to exterminate, who to enslave, and who to give rights to. And that has not changed.
0: Yeah. Couldn't agree more. Since you released Our Lies, Damn Lies, we've had a voice referendum. I don't want to go on about it too much, but it was rejected. Victoria has ended the country's first treaty era. From your vantage point as a Noongar writer who has lived much of your life here, Claire, what do those two events tell us about the stories Australia are and aren't prepared to hear, the voice and the treaty?
1: Well, I mean, one of the problems with the voice is the right wing did a very powerful job of telling people that it's about giving power to the Indigenous people on the basis of race, and of course the legal opinion of all the experts was that it would constitutionally give a right but on the basis of descent.
0: Yep.
1: Which is a very different situation. When you inherit land, you inherit it on the basis of descent, not on the basis of race. The monarch of this colony, King Charles, was given his job on the basis of descent. Yet if we're given the voice should be based on the concept of descent. In other words, if you're a descendant of someone who was here before colonisation, you have the right to be active in the voice of Parliament. And yet, when people said it's about race, that enabled them to stop, that was used as a way to stop the voice from happening. So there's this pervasive myth in Australia that it's founded in terra nullius, this idea that Aboriginal people just want something for nothing. Yet you hear it all the time. Back when the Jajawang trees were being bulldozed for a road, and people tried to stop the, were protesting to stop the highway, there was actually footage of a white woman pulling over in a car and screaming at the activists, "You just want something for nothing." And yeah. I'm sorry, but what was colonisation? That was land for nothing. That was taking something for nothing. And so this again, it comes down to the myth of Terminalia. So there's this myth that we were somehow not on this land, or we did not have the right to possess this land. It is the foundation of every racist decision in this country, because of this idea that that we are, in some way, the same as everybody else, but we're not given the rights as everyone else. So people claim we get the same rights as everyone else, and they are given the same rights as everyone else, and they say because we've got the same rights as everyone else, we don't need a voice because we've got convicting one part of what everyone else, but we would never get voted for because this country's racist. So it's kind of this cyclical problem with people thinking we are the same, we have the same rights as them when we don't, and therefore we don't need to have our rights repaired because they're the same as them, even though they're not. So it's this real no-win situation that if we can just get rid of this idea that the land... Well, but if we could just get the colony to acknowledge that the land was stolen violently, that would be a starting point to fix everything.
0: Yeah, the legal concept of terra nullius was thrown out by the High Court back in the mid-90s with the Mabo decision. But when you think about it in terms of it actually being the foundational story of what has become modern Australia, shaking that story and shaking the myth that it inherited in that story is something that's very difficult to do, especially in the midst of a culture war that is probably raging as strongly now as it ever has. Claire, your novels often take place. Your novels often take the colonial past and imagine it in a future. What becomes, and this is where I like to start thinking about, the past and the present and the future all sort of being with us at the same time, which is a bit of a mind bender. But what becomes visible when we stop thinking about time in a straight line, which is what you do in your work?
1: Well, the way I see it is every decision we do now affects our future, right? That we know. But also imagining our future affects our decisions as well. So if you think about it, all we're doing every moment of our lives is we are looking back at what has happened, looking forward at what could happen, and trying to make decisions based on that. And the moment we live in, this moment right now, by the time the words are coming out of my mouth reach your ear, the moment in which I say them is over. So all we have is now exists or now doesn't exist. There's no way you can have this idea of a past and a future, this idea of linear time, and have the concept of a moment in which we are living. If you have a moment which we're living, then the future is only imagined and the past is only remembered, and then you've got this idea of an infinite now where the future is remembered and the past, the future is imagined and past is remembered. And what's the difference between imagining and remembering anyway? Because if we imagine hard enough, it'll feel like we're remembering it. But what we remember is also partially imagined because we can't remember everything.
0: So right now in this moment, Claire, do you have hope?
1: I always have hope. It's a strange thing. I often say that for me, the most stable emotional stance, which to face the world when the world is such a is so stacked against us, is what I call hopeful pessimism, which is I think everything's going to go wrong. Everything's going to get worse, but I hope like hell I'm wrong about that.
0: Yeah, right, yeah. I know a lot of black fellas that think that way. I know a lot of black fellas that think that way.
1: Well, the world probably could get worse, absolutely. But let's hope we're wrong about that. But the thing about that taking that stance on life is, it's actually fertile and energetic. Because if you think the world is going to get worse, but maybe I'm wrong about that, then you think, well, maybe if I act, I can make the world not get worse. Whereas if you're an optimist and believe the world's always going to get better, you've got no reason to fight.
0: Yeah, true. True. Before I let you go, Claire, when people turn up to your event on Sunday at Watsonia Library called the Living Archive as part of the Black and Bright Festival, what are you hoping that people walk away from that event? I know it's difficult to speculate, but what do you hope to impart with people so they can pick it up and take it away with them.
1: I hope that people will understand more strongly the power and importance of stories by blackfellas. I'm hoping that that people understand that not only that our stories are powerful and generally based in a fundamental sense of truth, but that we have something different to give. And even if we didn't, our stories are worth kind of listening to or reading anyway. I think, our stories are produced by us, but for the most part, Aboriginal writing is produced for the white audience. For the most part, not 100%, but for the most part. There's another reason for that, one of them being that we are about 3% of the population and everyone else is 97% of the population. So if I write a book, chances are that most people who read it are not going to be Indigenous.
0: Yeah.
1: So I would like the audience to not only discover that our stories are worth reading, but why they should read them.
0: This Sunday, if you want to go and see Claire, J.M. Field and Tony Birch for Living Archive, it's part of the Black and Bright Writers Festival at Watsonian Library, you can do so. Just go to the Black and Bright website for more details. It'll be Sunday, 6th of September, between 2 and 3 p.m. I haven't been out to Watsonia recently, but is the army base still out there, Claire? Do you know? There was a massive army base.
1: I have no idea. I haven't been to Watsonia for a while either.
0: That's where my parents met. That's where the whole mess began. That's where the slide started. Look, I don't want to talk too much about it, but my parents have a lot to explain to the rest of the world. Claire, thank you for coming on the show. Thank you for your honesty and thank you for your spirit and of course your work.
1: It is always a pleasure to talk to you.
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Nadala there with Sugar in the Rain. It is 18 to 8 this Tuesday evening. You listen to The Mission. Thanks very much to Claire G. Common for a wonderful chat just then. If you want to avail yourselves of that, or if you've missed part of it, or if you missed all of it, you can head to rr.org.au, which is another place you can head in a moment after I read this giveaway that has been given to me to convey to you. Kindred People arrives at Monash from Monash University from September 1 to 5, taking place on Boonwurrung Country. This landmark Indigenous-led festival brings together global First Nations artists, elders and knowledge holders across performance, music and knowledge exchange, featuring world premiere commissions, major dance works and vibrant live music. 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While you get your laptops out, or you fire your desktops up, or you pull out your device from your pocket, let's hear a bit from the wonderful Dolly Parton. You may or may not know Dolly Parton, along with the likes of Charlie Pride and Slim Dusty and a whole range of other traditional country and western performers, was incredibly loved and valued by the Aboriginal community. And so when she passed away last week, there were very, very large swathes of sad people across Aboriginal communities everywhere in this country. And so I know that there's been a lot of tributes played to Dolly over the past week. It would be remiss of me not to play tribute to her now. This is a great version of Neil Young's song After the Gold Rush, featuring Dolly, Alison Krauss, Susan Cox and Victor Krauss. Enjoy.

0: Nairi there with Takeover, one of the greatest voices in the country, if you ask me. Now, as we begin to wrap up the show, I've been bequeathed another live giveaway to read out to you and for you to go to the website to avail yourselves of. So sit tight. Let's hope I get this little bit of spittle out of the back of my throat so I don't cough into the mic, which would be very unprofessional, but not as unprofessional as mentioning that, I've got the spittle in the first place. So, yeah. Triple R presents the Emerging Writers Festival. Emerging Writers Festival runs across Melbourne, regional, interstate and online from Thursday the 10th to Friday the 18th of September. For people who are new to the arts, writing and creative practice to grow their skills and learn from the local writing community / communities across this place. There's creative social sessions, lunchtime conversations from professionals in the literary industry, and evening performances at unique venues like restaurants, independent galleries, and the iconic Fitzroy Pool. Triple R subscribers can enter the giveaway to enter an Emerging Writers Festival passed, it's actually an Emerging Writers Festival package, by simply going to rrr.org.au. No need to call in, just go to rrr.org.au to go in the running to win a giveaway, which is a Emerging Writers Festival package. Thanks to them for sponsoring us, and thanks for us for presenting them. Got a couple of more tracks to play, but then we'll wrap this up and hand it over to someone far more competent.
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You know when you're hearing Uncle Charlie, you know it's the end of another episode of The Mission. My thanks tonight to Claire G. Coleman for an expansive interview about a number of things. If you want to listen to that, go to rr.org.au and it'll be up in about 40 minutes, but I'm sure we'll segment it as a standalone interview as well. Uncle Charles will be back next week for another episode of The Mission. I'll be back in about a fortnight, but until then, stay safe, stay strong, and stay listening. Ta-da!

0: M says climate change is a reality at the Pacific Islands Forum. Kapa Kubil, Karen Durant here with NRS News, coming to you from the lands of the Yuggera and Turrbal peoples. It's hoped the phone records of missing Australians in Nepal will help authorities find them following the flash flood. 38 Australians are among more than 4,000 people who are still missing. Foreign Minister Penny Wong says she's holding on to the hope that they will be found alive.
1: We are also providing telecommunication data to Nepali authorities, which may help narrow the last known location of missing Australians. We know most of the unaccounted for Australians were last known to be in the Kirong and Sayabrabusi areas. Nepalese search and rescue teams are on the ground in both areas, and we are working directly with the authorities to gather any information that we can.
0: Stronger bail laws won't produce safer communities, according to the former Aboriginal and Torres Strait Islander Children's Commissioner for Queensland. Natalie Lewis has been a critic of the Queensland Government's Adult Time for Adult Crime laws, which have been updated to jail offenders who breach their bail conditions. Ms. Lewis and human rights groups say the laws disproportionately affect Aboriginal and Torres Strait Islander youths. She's told AAA the proposed laws aren't backed up by evidence.
2: We don't have the luxury in a couple of years' time of looking back and calling these things unintended consequences, because we absolutely know who is going to be harmed and who is going to be impacted. And the thing that I wish that the community would understand is that these slogans are not going to produce safe communities. They're an appeasement exercise. We need policy that is based on evidence. And even if the evidence is inconvenient in a political climate,
0: climate change isn't an academic exercise in the Pacific region. It's already a reality. The Prime Minister, Anthony Albanese, is among the leaders in Palau for the Pacific Islands Forum. Mr. Albanese says he's getting a clear message from leaders at the event.
3: When we talk to our Pacific friends, always the first, second and third priorities are climate change and climate change. Yeah. For the people of the Pacific, this isn't an academic exercise. This is something that is real, is having an impact.
0: Darius Boyd, named the next Queensland Origin coach. We'll have more after this.
4: Census night was Tuesday, 11th of August. There's still time to complete the census. Help is available. 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Authorised by the Australian Bureau of Statistics, Canberra.
5: Program sponsor.
0: In rugby league, a new Queensland State of Origin coach, Darius Boyd, wants to build on the legacy of his predecessors and get their support. He signed a two-year contract to coach the Maroons following the resignation of Billy Slater last month. Boyd developed a strong relationship with current South Sydney coach Wayne Bennett as a player. He says he'll be seeking advice from him and other Maroons greats.
6: Oh, he's a super coach. It'd be silly not to get his advice on different things. But like I said, you know, Billy's been there and done a great job. And there's so many wonderful Queenslanders, you know, Cooper Cronk, Darren Lockyer, Cameron Smith, JT. I can, you know, keep naming a whole few, but there's so many guys that want the best for Queensland, and I'll be using all those guys and the rest to make sure that we get the job done.
0: To the AFL, North Melbourne says Alistair Clarkson tried to do too much himself and the program became too heavy. That's what Kangaroos football boss Todd Viney is saying following the club's decision to sack Clarkson yesterday. He says the decision-making process included discussions with players.
7: I don't want to get into specifics around the feedback, but it's needless to say that, you know, in searching for the answers, that the program became a little bit too heavy.
0: Now here's what you can expect on your country tomorrow. Rububi Broome, mostly sunny, 31. Showers easing in 20 for Boorloo, Perth. Tandanya, Adelaide, showers in 21. Nam, Melbourne, showers increasing, 18. Cloudy in 15 for Nipaluna, Hobart. On Ngunnawal and Ngambri country or Canberra, mostly sunny in 18. Gadigal country, Sydney, sunny in 22. Sunny and 32 for Magajan, Brisbane. Gimoy, Cairns, partly cloudy, 28. Garamilla, Darwin, a possible early shower and a top of 33. Mbatha, Alice Springs, partly cloudy, also 33. And Waibeni, Thursday Island, mostly sunny and 28. And that's the latest NRS news.

0: And terrible people. It's Karen Durantin for Let's Talk.
1: Yes, hello and welcome to Let's Talk. My name is Karen Durante. Firstly, I'd like to acknowledge our ancestors and our elders whose shoulders we stand on. I also want to acknowledge traditional owners of the land where you're standing on today and acknowledge that Aboriginal and Torres Strait Islander peoples have never ceded their sovereignty. Well, it's been a few months since Natalie Lewis, Queensland's first Aboriginal and Torres Strait Islander Children's Commissioner's term, finished up at the Queensland Family and Child Commission. The position remains vacant despite calls from organisations like SNAKE to the Queensland Government to fill the role. And we thought we'd catch up with Natalie Lewis today. She has just recently set up a collective, and this is probably one of the first media interviews, Natalie, that you've given since your departure from that role. So we do appreciate you giving us that opportunity to have a yarn with you, Natalie. But just for to begin with, tell people your mob.
2: Yeah, good morning and thanks for having me. So my name is Natalie Lewis and I'm a Gamilaroi woman. My mum's family is originally from Bingra. I've got connections in Werris Creek and in Moree. I've lived, you know, pretty much my whole life, though, on this beautiful country, on the lands of the Yuggera and Turrbal people. And so I, you know, also pay my respects to the elders and recognise that this has been a place of advocacy and representation for a really, really long time.
1: Yeah. So, yes, it's been 3 months since your term wasn't renewed, because I think we spoke in January this year that you were keen to continue the work, but as it turns out, the Queensland government said, yeah, no, it's okay, Natalie. Thank you for your 6 years.
2: Yes, yeah, that's correct. I think, you know, for me it was never necessarily about, you know, wanting to do another term, but I just think that given that we're in the middle of we had a children's commission of inquiry, a lot of reform happening within the commission, I just thought for continuity that it was really important to have some steady leadership and to make sure that there was a clear position always being put forward so that we don't lose sight of Aboriginal and Torres Strait Islander kids is a really critical priority in whatever reform comes next.
1: Well, it really is right now, because it's what it's crept up now. It's 50%, isn't it?
2: Yeah. Those numbers have, you know, continued probably over the last 5 years, you know, to grow year on year. And so it's not a matter of, you know, being able to think about our kids and our families as an afterthought, you know, as this sort of minority. That system is now a system that holds more than 50% of children being Aboriginal and Torres Strait Islander children. So there's no excuse, there's no legitimate rationale that can be put forward for not centering Aboriginal and Torres Strait Islander children in how we create a new system going forward.
1: I guess from a Queensland perspective, though, from a Murray perspective, it could be worse considering what's happening in the Northern Territory where they're winding back the child placement principle after that very tragic circumstance of Kumanjai Little Baby.
2: Yes.
1: What are your thoughts on how, I mean, you had your concerns about the principle here in Queensland anyway.
2: Yes.
1: In that it's not applied regardless of them not touch, you know, the government deciding not to touch it.
2: Yes, yeah. And I think, you know, from every indication, you know, that we've, you know, seen or heard that there is no sort of plan to, you know, repeal that out of the legislation. But the same issue with the principle applies today as did 3 years ago and 5 years ago, in that it doesn't mean anything in terms of safety and wellbeing of Aboriginal children if it's not fully implemented. So we've never had necessarily a legislative problem or a policy problem. It's actually been about practice, how we make sure that the work that the department and in a lot, you know, a lot of other circumstances, non-government organisations are doing with our children, that it is fully and faithfully implementing those five elements in the work that they do. That's what will transform outcomes for Aboriginal and Torres Strait Islander children and address overrepresentation.
1: So where's the barrier? What's the holdup?
2: Yeah, look, I think that it's really that we have, what we haven't seen is the sort of recalibrating of the way that we invest in keeping children safe in their families. So I guess to fully implement, the child placement principle, we have to first focus on the prevention element. And so that means that we have to make significant investments in the types of things that are required to keep kids safe in their families. So things like housing, safe and stable housing, addressing issues around domestic and family violence, making sure our kids have got equitable access to health services. They're the types of things that contribute to safety for our children. And so when we keep carving up the responsibilities across government departments, then we only focus on the child protection system at the point of removal. So I think that it's actually about taking a broader government view of what implementation of the child placement principle means. And so I think that, we haven't seen, we've seen some increase in investment to prevention, but not enough to tip the scales, for us to legitimately be able to say that we can find a way to keep families safe in every single circumstance by meeting their basic needs.
1: On the other side of the coin, of course, is then we've got quite punitive laws in relation to youth justice, adult time for adult crimes, breach bail, go to jail. This government likes its slogans, and unfortunately, it's capturing young Aboriginal and Torres Strait Islander children.
2: Yeah, and look, that's been clear from the beginning. I think it's been said, not just by me, but by many people, that these types of regressive policies are going to have a disproportionate impact on Aboriginal and Torres Strait Islander children. We don't have the luxury in a couple of years' time of looking back and calling these things unintended consequences, because we absolutely know who is going to be harmed, who is going to be impacted. And the thing that I wish that the community would understand is that these slogans are not going to produce safe communities. They're an appeasement exercise. We need policy that is based on evidence. And even if the evidence is inconvenient in a political climate, we have to look at the things that make a difference in terms of community safety. And it is not tougher sentencing. It is not longer periods of time away from, their family and community. And it is certainly not removing all of the structured oversight that exists to hold systems accountable for the outcomes they produce.
1: I remember you had your receipts in January when you were the commissioner. You had that evidence there. We had the Royal Commission.
2: Yes.
1: We had the Bringing Them Home report. So it's there.
2: Yeah.
1: There's just, like you say, we're like, not what you say, but, quite often blackfellas are political footballs.
2: Yeah. Absolutely. And the real cruelty in this is that our children only get one childhood, but governments always get another election. And so that short-termism, that thinking in election cycles, regardless of the real consequences for human beings, is so incredibly irresponsible.
1: Yeah. I bumped into Joshua Creamer just yesterday, actually, mm-hmm. and, Joshua was one of those first Indigenous, leaders to come out and talk about Project Invisibility. And this is the erasure of senior Aboriginal and Torres Strait Islander public servants from, agencies, but then also on advisory boards and that sort of thing. And I wonder, did you feel like you had a target painted on your back as well, Natalie?
2: Yeah, well, look, I was the only statutory officer who, in an identified role. And I certainly felt it, and I had noticed it when I was in the commission. And so sort of, that stepping away and really looking broadly at what was happening across that landscape, there's not a single portfolio that this hasn't occurred in. And so when you remove Aboriginal and Torres Strait Islander people, experts, cultural authority from the places where decisions are made and the decisions that truly harm and impact our children, then there is no way that what is there, the decision that's made can never be in the interests of our children and young people. And so I have seen certainly, we used to have a First Children and Families Board that used to oversee the Our Way strategy, which was a generational strategy to eliminate overrepresentation. That board has been disbanded. There is now no independent oversight of that particular strategy or guidance that's being provided. There's actually been no public commentary about that strategy or whether it's even in play anymore. But I think that whether you look at whether it's, you know, boards stretching across arts or health services, there has absolutely been an intentional erasure of Aboriginal and Torres Strait Islander voices. And what that does is it means that we have to up the ante from our community spaces, from our own organisations and our own institutions. We have to pay attention and we have to speak up.
1: Yeah, notwithstanding that, you know, one of the first actions that the LNP government did was walk back the Path to Treaty and truth-telling process as well. So what's happening now in the space that you used to occupy, of course, and I'm not sure whether it's a flow-on from the inquiry that we talked about earlier in child protection, but, you know, the government has now proposed new legislation and restructuring what was the Queensland Family and Child Commission into a new oversight body, the Queensland Protection Commission. Have you been looking at this, and what's your understanding of what changes this will mean?
2: Yeah, look, so, you know, I just want to start at the outset by saying, look, I absolutely support stronger child safeguarding, but safeguarding and accountability aren't the same thing. So when you've got, you know, you can absolutely create a stronger regulator and at the same time create a weaker watchdog. Those systems that we're talking about, they can remove children from their families, they can restrict liberty, they can authorise force. That sort of power must face the highest standards of scrutiny. And so my concern is that cumulative effect. So we've got weaker institutional independence. We've got in the new bill that's been put forward for the Protection Commission, greater exposure to ministerial direction and less protections for the commissioners in those roles. So one of the, I guess, the thing that worries me the most is that in collapsing all of these different functions together, I can understand the administrative benefit of that and the information sharing and all of those things that can strengthen the safeguards. But it's come at the expense of an independent children's commission in terms of having oversight of the systems that interact in the lives of our kids. And so if you've got a watchdog that needs permission to bark, like, that's not independent oversight. And so the role that I had been in is no longer in existence under this new bill. It's not an independent statutory office, and that the only requirement going forward now will be that one of the deputy commissioners, it's not that they even have to be an Aboriginal or Torres Strait Islander person. They just need to demonstrate that they've worked with Aboriginal or Torres Strait Islander children. So, you know, it's a massive, I think, step backwards, and it's certainly at odds with the commitments that this state and every other jurisdiction has made under the National Agreement for Around Safe and Supported. So every single jurisdiction agreed 5 years ago to work towards independent, legislated commissioners for Aboriginal and Torres Strait Islander children, and we've literally just taken, you know, 10 steps backwards.
1: Yeah, you know, we were thinking in terms of, with your role, that Sue-Ann Hunter, you know, as the National Aboriginal and Torres Strait Islander Commissioner, might have to have that kind of oversight, given that, you know, she's national, but, you know, state governments' authorities onto themselves. They don't necessarily need to take heed of what's coming from a national commissioner.
2: Yeah. Look, I think that I am incredibly grateful that Sue-Ann is in the role. I think that the, you know, the independence that she has, the way that her role is sort of set up, the scope that she has, is incredibly, like, critical at a national level. I've been really happy to see the commission lean in, like, and provide, you know, their observations and recommendations, you know, to Queensland. But her job would be made far easier and far more effective if she had a counterpart with, you know, with a role and functions that's legislated here in Queensland, you know. And so, you know, she will continue to do so, and I'm really grateful for that. And I think that, it's going to be important that that we look to that role and the guidance that's provided by in how we can shape our own responses within organisations to Aboriginal and Torres Strait Islander children.
1: There's kind of a concern about what's happening in the child protection space here in Queensland, particularly as we head into next week, Child Protection Week, which is, you know, meant to celebrate the good things that are happening.
2: Yeah, yeah. And look, I do think that that's important, and I think that there are really great things happening. I think there are people who are incredibly committed and have been showing up for kids like every single day in their work. And so for me, I think that's, we can't forget the, how incredibly powerful that is and how big a responsibility that is. So for our organisations that are engaging with our kids and our families every single day, they can absolutely make sure that the work that they're doing is about the best interests of those children. You know, and I think that sometimes, I guess, the risk is being sucked up into the, you know, that broader landscape where there's not particularly, you know, there's not a lot of emerging policy or focus that says that this government values Aboriginal and Torres Strait Islander children or culture or self-determination, but that doesn't absolve us personally of responsibility in how we show up for kids every single day.
1: Yeah. We're going to take a break. You're listening to Let's Talk here on AAA Murray Country, broadcast throughout the nation on the National Indigenous Radio Service, iHeartRadio and Community Radio Plus app. I'm with Natalie Lewis. She's the former Aboriginal and Torres Strait Islander Queensland Children's Commissioner here in Queensland. We're going to talk about what she's doing next as she has, you know, after 6 years in that role. She's doing some other exciting stuff in this space.
0: Coming to you from the lands of the Yuggera and Turrbal people, it's Karen Durantis for Let's Talk.
1: Well, when her term finished as the Queensland Aboriginal and Torres Strait Islander Children's Commissioner, she made this promise that she would keep showing up, keep speaking up in whatever seat she was doing, and she says she's kept that promise. Natalie Lewis, you've started up a collective.
2: Yes.
1: Tell us about... how that came about, apart from, quite obvious, your term not being renewed.
2: Yeah, look, no, I think it's really important to sort of say it's a new vehicle, but it's not a new commitment. So I guess, you know, you have those, you know, I've had a couple of months off and being able to reflect on the things that are truly important, the things that sustain you. And you know, one of the things is I am not prepared to sacrifice my independence for access, you know, and I think that what's really important, I guess, to mention is that, like, across my entire career, and it's now, 30 years, you know, since I had my sort of first job in the space, is that children's rights have always been sort of the framework that I have applied in terms of how I understand an issue, how I think I can solve an issue. And I think that for me, the work of the collective, it is a children's rights practice, but it remains focused on children and on justice and on accountability. But I've just got greater freedom to put the energy in to where there is a genuine commitment to do better for children. And so, yeah.
1: So how will it work? I mean, are you going to be there speaking for children, for families that come to you and, you know, there's a child that needs Natalie's support? How's it going to work?
2: Yeah, look, I think some of the sort of first focus is looking at sort of organisational shifts and changes. And so, you know, working with organisations to sort of transition into a rights-based framework to how, you know, they approach their work, I think there remains a critical need for individual advocacy for children and families. And so for me, that's something that's going to be a constant and trying to figure out ways to make that a practical reality without having to rely on government seeing that as a worthy investment. And so so I think for me, it's actually about trying to work with people and with organisations and equip them with those advocacy tools, those frameworks to actually say, how do I improve the way that I show up for these kids and how do I advocate for them in a way that produces a real outcome that doesn't just count the number of contact hours that I've had with this child, but that, you know, we can work to sort of shift organisational focus to say our primary primary accountability is to our children and families, not to a government service agreement. We can still meet those obligations, but we can do it in a way that centres the rights of children and families.
1: Yeah, you would think that, you know, organisations working in that space would have that, particularly from our community-controlled sector. But, you know, sometimes the work becomes the more important thing in the service agreement and meeting the KPIs of that.
2: Yeah.
1: You lose sight of what you're meant to be doing.
2: Yeah. I think that administrative burden that comes, you know, in terms of reporting against, you know, particular priorities or milestones in a service agreement. Sometimes when you kind of step back and you look at those, they are so far from the outcomes that children and families need. And so trying to work with organisations to say, how do we do both, you know, but how do we start and finish with the people who are most impacted by the service we provide? And so it's sort of not saying, you know, abandon all your responsibilities under an agreement, but is there a way that we can do this where you are never questioning the integrity of community control and never having to question whether the work you are doing is truly in the interests of our children and young people, or if it's just serving a priority of government.
1: Mm. In those months that you have been doing a lot of observation, not just in Queensland, I imagine you've been looking across the country.
2: Mm-hmm.
1: Have you noticed other sort of gaps that exist within the space that, you know, given your 30-year experience, mm-hmm. that you'd like to make sure is addressed, with whether it's through closing the gap or from the work that you plan to do?
2: Yeah, look, I've always had a real focus on accountability, and I think that what I've seen, one of the concerns that I have when I look at things like closing the gap, you know, it amounts to an annual report every year, and we've sort of almost been desensitized or accustomed to accepting failure. And so I think that, you know, that can't be the only signal that we look to. And so for me, I think there's a lot of work that can be done improving the way those progress against those targets are measured. There are certainly ways that we can bring those metrics down to a local level, so that not just on an annual report, but in the work that is done every day, we are absolutely attuned to the impact that our work is having, you know, for an individual child, their family, or for the community more broadly. I think when it can make that transition, that's when it becomes useful to us, because at the moment, an annual
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4: Hello everyone, welcome to September Football on the AFL Indigenous Broadcast. It is a balmy evening here in Perth, a top of 19 degrees. There are some showers around. It is slightly blustery as well as we look over to the flags on the southern side of the ground. Fremantle, their best chance in their club's history to win a premiership, a minor premiership for the second time, and the first since 2015. It was the Hawks that year that ended Fremantle's premiership dream. In fact, Dockers fans probably don't have great memories of finals with Hawthorn. They beat them in their only grand final appearance in 2013 as well to deny them an inaugural premiership, and beat them again in the preliminary final at Subiaco Oval in 2015. Three times these teams have met in finals. Fremantle won the first of those back in 2010, but of recent times it's been the brown and gold that have been the happier of the two teams at the end of a September battle. Hello everyone, welcome to our coverage on the AFL Indigenous Broadcast on the banks of the Dirbal Yerrigan River on Whadjuk Noongar land, as Fremantle host Hawthorn for the right to host a preliminary final in 2 weeks' time. I'd like to start by acknowledging the local traditional owners of the land on which we're broadcasting here today, the Whadjuk people of the Noongar Nation here at Optus Stadium. I also acknowledge the traditional owners of the land where this program is broadcast. right around the country. Great to have your company tonight as we bring you all the action here from Optus Stadium. Fremantle, a little stumble at the end of the home and away season. An undermanned team went down to Carlton at Marvel Stadium in round 24. It wasn't enough to knock them from top spot and give them the right to two home finals. The Hawks, we saw them just a fortnight ago, not even, when they beat West Coast here at this same ground on a Sunday night. This will be a far sterner challenge. The teams met in round 9 and Hawthorne led for the majority of the night, but Fremantle stormed to the finish line, inspired by Wharfie time, one of the crowd engagements here at Optus Stadium. They won on that occasion by 15 points, 12-16, 88 to 11-7, 73. Should be a big crowd tonight. One of the features of the AFL Indigenous broadcast this year is our commentary team trying to predict what the crowd number might be closest to the pin. That'll certainly be a feature tonight. I'm going to start by welcoming a man no stranger to September football. Premiership player with the Brisbane Lions, part of that wonderful era in the early 2000s. Played either end of the ground. Jim Stein's medalist as well for his country. Ash McGrath, pleasure to see you. What a massive occasion tonight. Welcome to you.
5: No, thanks for having me, guys. Very excited. All you do from rounds 1 to 24 is try to qualify for finals, and Fremantle and Hawthorn have done that. So the first qualifying final here at Optus Stadium. Hopefully it's a sellout and it's a great game.
4: Wildcard round just was a nice appetizer, was it? I guess the jury was out on wildcard weekend, and it might still be for you, but at least it gave us something to talk about last week, and it just set the scene for what we hope is a similarly enthralling game tonight with plenty of intensity.
5: Yeah, I think the wildcard round worked this year because the four teams that were in it were all around the same mark. It'll be interesting to see when the wild card comes in, and there might be a team that are maybe two games out of the top eight, and that could just be a bit of a training run for the team that's playing them. But yeah, it was good to have footy played on TV. Gave me something to do, and look forward to see how it pans out next year.
4: Yeah, MCG for those two wildcard, 81,000 for Collingwood and the Western Bulldogs, and then 91,000 turned out for Carlton and Melbourne. So two big crowds and two great games. So the AFL will give that a tick and hope for similar next year. Dave Lindsay's my co-commentator tonight. Now, first things first, before I introduce Dave, we send our best to Brendan Archie, who woke up this morning unwell, so he's at home recovering, I'm sure listening to the coverage. So, Chi, speed of recovery. Dave, you did, as I say, welcome to you, Dave Lindsay, my co-commentator tonight. You did make me aware that he's been named as part of a Dutch international team in the last week. That was going to be our fodder for tonight, and sadly we have to park it for a couple of weeks. But welcome to you.
6: Yeah, thank you very much. Yeah, we saw that pop up on social media, and then Bunge just brought some more news into the box earlier that he's part of a rock band with his brother as well. Oh. So he's a man of many talents. He's a very humble guy, doesn't give away too much, but obviously, Dutch team of the century. And what do you know about this rock band, Bunge?
5: I was seeing it come across my social medias. He's a lead guitarist. I'm trying to remember the name of the band, but yeah, they're just...
6: What sort of music do they play, do you know?
5: I wouldn't have a clue. Maybe a bit of country and western, bit of rock, but I think it's just getting off the ground. His brother posted on social media, and hopefully it takes off for him.
6: Yeah.
4: Well, when I introduced the broadcast, there was no rain, and it looked okay, but the heavens have just opened. So this is going to be pretty similar, Ash, to a couple of weeks ago when we were here for West Coast Hawthorn. It was a wet night. The Hawks made pretty light work of West Coast. Fremantle, this is their best chance to win a premiership in their history. They've had a dominant home and away season, 19 wins from 23 games. But how do they handle the pressure of the occasion tonight, Ash? That's the real unknown question that we'll get an answer to tonight.
5: You talk around footy circles, they say to win a premiership you've needed to have played finals for a couple of years before you can have the tilt. You look at the Lions, they played in three final series before they finally... were able to get to a grand final, in saying that they lost to Collingwood, but then they've gone on to win the next two. So there's a big change in pressure and just the intensity from the home and away series to finals. So going into this week, I thought Fremantle we're going to get up, but just with the weather and how Hawthorn came across here 2 weeks ago and played in similar conditions, they look very dangerous. So it's going to be a great game, and can't wait to see who wins in 2 hours.
4: Be a packed crowd tonight here at Optus Stadium, regardless of the weather. It has been listed as a sellout for a week. Our tickets went exceptionally quickly. There is a fair bit of brown and gold. There's a few bays down here to our right, exclusively for Hawthorn fans, so they will make some noise tonight, but they'll be greatly outnumbered by those of purple persuasion as they hope to see their team win a final for the first time since 2022. They won a memorable final here against the Western Bulldogs, where they were 41 points down in the second quarter and found a way to win. But finals day for Fremantle have been few and far between. This is just in their history, their 19th final, of which they've won seven, and Hawthorn have been a premiership powerhouse over a few different eras now. This is their 92nd final overall, but Fremantle are in a way, strangers to this time of year in many ways.
6: Yeah, I think as Punch sort of mentioned there, they don't seem to play consecutive finals too often. So two in 2 years for them, they'll build into hopefully better touch tonight than what we saw when they went down to the Gold Coast. That was an elimination final this time last year. But both of these teams have got similar sort of finals experience. A lot of players have played around about 3 to 5 finals. Hawthorn have been in there for a couple of years now. They've won a couple of finals over the last two seasons. And yeah, you mentioned before that they've come up against the Dockers on 3 occasions already. They're also the first team to play a final in Perth back at Subiaco Oval against the Eagles. The first two finals that were ever played in Perth were Hawthorn versus West Coast finals. So the club, no stranger to finals in Perth at all.
4: And they won that first final, I think, from memory, in the early 90s to set up another one of their flags. So they don't mind going on the road. And they did end Fremantle's premiership dream in 2015 and beat them memorably at the MCG Grand Final Day 2013. So Fremantle fans will certainly have poor memories. They'll try and cancel that out with the elimination final win in 2010. But that's a long time ago now, and all of those players are retired and certainly from a bygone era now as this new-look Dockers team attacks September football. But Fremantle actually, Ash, has the least amount of games experience of all the 8 clubs left in the season. So 85 games experience between the 23 tonight. Hawthorn have 153 games experience. Is that a significant stat or not, do you think?
7: Yeah, I believe it is. You always, playing in the home final is going to be a sold out crowd, and all eyes are on you when you play. It's just how you handle the pressure. Because, like I said, The standard of football rises probably 10 to 20%, and just the pressure acts really lift. So I'm really interested to see how the three key forwards of Fremantle go tonight. Jai Amos, Josh Tracy and Patrick Voss, who I think, the last few weeks or a few games that he's played, one was against Adelaide and I can't remember who they played the other week, but he just looked like he just couldn't handle the finals type pressure, so it'll be a big game for him. I think it's his 50th game today as well. So yeah, they need the three tools to come out today. Probably conditions aren't going to suit the tools. That's why I think someone like the Wizard might do a bit of damage tonight.
4: Well, Brandon Walker's come in, so this is one of the big selection calls. No late change for either side, it must be said tonight. Reid Amos Witkowski, who announced his retirement before the finals, he'll be heading back to Melbourne at the end of the year. A little one on the way and got a career beyond football that he'll take up in 2027. So hopefully for Sam's sake, he can finish as a premiership player and has some link to Hawthorn. He was part of Box Hill's VFL program before he was picked up by the Dockers. He comes back in. Brandon Walker, though, and Heath Chapman down back. Now, out of the team, Tobin Murray, Judd McVee, Brennan Cox did a calf in that last game against Carlton, Bailey Banfield and Chris Sherry. One change for Hawthorn. It's a flipping of their change from the last game where Ginnivan went out and Dalton came in. Ginnivan now into the side and Jack Dalton makes way. He's one of the emergencies tonight. But Brandon Walker, his second game of the season, Ash, he's been picked specifically to play on Nick Watson, who's just been named an All-Australian for the first time. And Brandon Walker's last game was round one this year and he only played 2 games last year. In fact, he hasn't won a game at AFL level for just over 2 years. So it's a big call from Justin Omier and the Dockers tonight. What do you make of it?
7: Yeah, it is a very big call. His last game was round one of the season. That was a long time ago. And to bring him into the heat of a final, we'll find out in 2 hours whether it was the right call or not.
4: And I guess for Judd McVee, he's been a staple of this team during the year, Ash, and he misses out on selection for a final. First season with the club. It's a bit of blow for him, having played most of the season at league level.
7: Yeah, I think McVee and Clark are both very offensive defenders. They like to run off it and try and link up with the play. But I think just tonight, with some of the, especially with Watson in the team, you need to be very defensive, have a very defensive mindset. So maybe they've just thought of that and thought they'll bring in Walker, who plays that more of a shutdown, hard defender type role. So yeah, like we both say, or we all say, it's going to be a very interesting call, and we'll find out soon how it pans out.
4: So the respective supporters are lining up here. The Hawthorn supporters, certainly outnumbered, have just brought out their banner. They're about to unfurl it here on the half-forward flank at the river end of the ground, and the Dockers have got a real guard of honour for their players to run through. There's no banner. By the look, oh no, there is. It's just been laid out right on the wing. So it's a fair walkout for the players. They come through a group of very lucky spectators down below each week. So a great chance for those Dockers fans to cheer them on tonight as they enter the arena. But there's a healthy smattering of spectators waiting to welcome the Dockers onto the ground. We're going to hear from Harry Garland pre-game, Fremantle Dockers stoppages and opposition analysis coach. We'll hear from him ahead of tonight's qualifying final. A second chance awaits the loser, but the biggest of prizes, a home preliminary final. And for Fremantle, it means no travel until grand final day if they're good enough to get there if they win tonight. Right, let's hear from Chris Johnson speaking with Shay Cockatoo-Collins. NBN have come on board with the AFL Indigenous broadcast and the NIRS in the back half of the year. Let's hear from Jono chatting with Shay Cockatoo-Collins, former AFL player.
8: You're an ambassador for the NBN. You're doing a little bit of, going around and spruiking what the NBN can do for some of our remote communities.
9: Well, I'm the executive manager for the First Nations portfolio here in at the NBN. It is very much like an ambassador's role. What we know is through a couple of documents and annual surveys is the more remote you are, the more digitally excluded you are. So this is because infrastructure is built mainly on the east and west coast, and a lot of people in the past didn't take any surveys or data from communities like Pomperia. People have over time just been forgotten almost. And so what the NBN has done in the last 5 to 6 years said, you know what, we know we've got our own data that says these places do not have are being excluded, so we are going to do something about it. And that's where I come into it. So I joined the NBN about 6 years ago. We've got a great team, some good people who want to do some great things with areas in regional and remote areas. So I'm up here today because we've got a Wi-Fi system here that the federal government provided funding to us to deliver, and we're just up here to see it, monitor it, ask questions about whether what can you do now that you couldn't do before, which there are a lot of things that a lot of great stories coming out from.
8: Why is it so important to you and your passion around First Nations communities being able to have these, things that we are very used to and everything else within the city and where we go to our broadcasts are very used to it, but why are you so passionate about it?
9: Well, Christy, we've got family from these communities. Every Aboriginal person that we know is from a community, is from a place. You spent most of your time here in Queensland. You know about the 17 Aboriginal Shire Councils that were once missions and reserves that changed hands to the people in those communities, a place like Cherbourg, a place like Pomperia, places like Doomadgee. These people had nothing. Life was very tough, still is in some cases. This is providing Wi-Fi, informing people what they're in control of. So it's not always about a community Wi-Fi, but what it's about is educating people, informing people about what they can do, what Wi-Fi is, difference between fibre, fixed wireless towers and satellite. People, once they're informed, they can go out and make their own decisions. And we're quite lucky. We happen to have in the Closing the Gap report, we have a particular target that specifically relates to our industry, target 17, where it says all Aboriginal people, communities, or to the effect anyway, says all Aboriginal people and communities, Torres Strait Islander people as well, have the right to equal access to the internet.
8: Thanks very much for your time today, Shay, and we'll catch you next week right around Australia.
9: Well, you know what, I feel like I'm informed, the same informed when you kicked two goals on me in the 2000s. I'm like, hey, he's supposed to be playing back pocket, bro.
8: No, let's not talk about football. We're all here. We are here for football, but we need to move on and get to a break. So thanks for your time, Shay, and you've been listening to the AFL Indigenous Broadcast, which goes right across Australia.
3: 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Fremantle taking on Hawthorn, live from Wajak Lands at Optus Stadium. 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
4: And we're in the pre-game here at Optus Stadium on Wajak Noongar land on the banks of the Derbal Yerrigan River. Thanks to Chris Johnson and Shay Cockatoo Collins, NBN, great supporters of the AFL Indigenous Broadcast and helping many out there at this time. Jacob Lansford, Dave Lindsay, Ash McGrath, part of your commentary team tonight. We send our best to a man who's many talents, and Brendan Archie, Dutch team of the century, budding musician, former West Coast Eagle, Port Adelaide player, Calum Scott, triple best and fairest, not with us tonight. But great to have Ash in the expert commentary chair. Dave alongside me calling the action right around the country on the AFL Indigenous Broadcast. Ash, you were just telling us before we hear from Harry Garland from the Fremantle Football Club. So it's been a big week of news, hasn't it? I mean, Alistair Clarkson sacking at North came as a surprise yesterday, but the Sydney Swans fallout from the Pullman Hotel saga a few weeks ago has intensified today, with reports in the last hour that Nick Blakey, one of their star halfbacks, could be seeking a trade at season's end.
7: Yeah, it's just come across the news that he's going to seek a trade. He's, you know, obviously with what's happened, and, you know, it's hard to talk about with what's happened, but he thinks he's been hardly dealt with and hard done by. But, yeah, this is always probably the repercussions of what happened about a month ago. So, he's an absolute great player, and he's sorely missed if he does leave the Sydney Swans. It's going to leave a big hole in their defence, but there'll be clubs around the league licking their lips to try and get him.
4: Suspended for the finals campaign by the Sydney Swans, along with four other teammates, and that story continues to play out away from the football field, but Sydney certainly hampered by those omissions for their clash with Brisbane and for the remainder of the final series, however long finals go. The umpires have emerged before the players down here to our left. The four umpires tonight, three of them have hailed from Western Australia. Dan Johansson, Brett Rosebery, the umpires games record holder, Hayden Meyer and Nathan Williamson are our four whistleblowers tonight. Now, a short time ago, I spoke with Harry Garland, who's the opposition analysis and stoppages coach at Fremantle. A massive occasion tonight, and Harry joined me pre-game here on the AFL Indigenous Broadcast. Harry, thanks for your time pre-game on the AFL Indigenous Broadcast. This is one of the biggest nights in the club's history. How are you feeling about it?
10: Yeah, oh, thanks for having me, first of all. Really excited. Yeah, it's the weather's not quite sure what it's doing, but at the moment it's looking like a really nice night for footy, so yeah, can't wait.
4: We're just saying off air, it's been a long time since that Carlton game, and it's probably a game that didn't mean a lot in the overall scheme of things. So how have you prepared for this final?
10: Yeah, it feels like ages ago. But yeah, we've just gone about our normal business preparing for this final, and our week's been exactly the same as every other week. And yeah, JL's mantra of 1-0, we're really process driven. So our week's been, much like any other.
4: It's been a remarkable season, and consistency's been a real theme of it. Anything you take out of that last month? There are a couple of blips on the radar, Melbourne, Carlton, or do you look at the overall sum of parts for the whole season?
10: There's things you take out of every game. So, there's bits and pieces out of those games, which we'll learn from. And there's probably like our whole season, we don't feel like we've really nailed 120 minutes in every game, that's for sure. So in every game this year, there's been things that we've learnt. And yeah, same goes for our last month.
4: Brandon Walker's been one of the big stories this week. He comes back, his first game since round one, and probably gets Nick Watson, one of the toughest tasks in footy. Talk us through that selection and I guess the confidence in Brandon to come in off next to no AFL footy the last couple of years.
10: Yeah, he hasn't... He's probably had an inconsistent year, and it's been because of injury, really. Like, he's had some really good performances at waffle level, and when we've gone to pick him, he's then been injured and hasn't been available. And then when he's had some really good form, there hasn't actually been a spot for him in the team. So he's played some really good waffle footy this year, and the opportunity's come at the pointy end of the season for him in this game here today. So we know that his last at least 2-3-4 weeks at waffle have been really strong, so it's exciting to see him back in our team.
11: You had options too. I mean, Judd McVee's played a lot of the season in defence. You had Corey Wagner waiting in the wings. What were you weighing up when it came to those three probably to play on Nick?
10: Yeah, good question. Well, it's not necessarily just Watson. Like, they've got some really dangerous smalls. All of them have different strengths. And, clearly we ended up with Brandon. And, it's probably just off the back of his waffle form, really. And his waffle form, and, he's obviously got some speed, which we'd like in the side. So, it's just the last couple of weeks he's been really strong, and that's the way he's found his way into the team.
11: For those listeners unaware, your waffle affiliate Peel's top of the ladder and preparing for a big final series as well. So does that cushion the blow a bit for the guys not selected? They've still got a chance to prove themselves?
10: I suppose so. I'm not sure about cushioning the blow, but it's a great opportunity for them to go back and still work on playing their best football. So, it's great that they're in a really similar situation to us, so they can go down there and just keep working on their game.
11: Hawthorn, they've certainly shown, and the game earlier in the year showed, that they're a very very tough team to play, and they challenged you that night. What have you done scouting them in preparation for this game?
10: Yeah, they are a really tough team, and it was obviously a close one last time we played. So, we've gone about our normal scouting, and I feel like their strengths are still the same as when we met them last in round nine. So we're well aware of all of those, and we're going to look to try and bring our strengths as well. And there's a few things we need to be wary of with the way that they play. But in saying that, I feel like they play a pretty similar brand to us, so we've got to make sure we bring our best.
11: They looked to isolate Jack Gunston last time. They had a bit of success with that. Are you prepared for that? And who gets the matchup? Because Brendan Cox and Luke Ryan sort of switched last time. Brendan's not out there tonight. So who gets that matchup?
10: Yeah, I don't want to give too much away at this stage. But, he does want to try and hold a lot of length. But it's not just him. He probably is the one that everyone talks about doing it the most. But a lot of their talls will do it. So, our talls are prepared for whoever it is that's holding that length. And they've got a couple of things in their kit bag that they'll look to try and do to nullify whoever it is that's trying to stand in the goal square.
11: Lots of talk about finals pressure and expectations and the opportunity that lies ahead. Do you embrace all of that, or do you try and shut it out and do the 1-0 mantra that's been a big part of the season?
10: We look to stick with that mantra, but there are things that you just can't, you can't avoid. So we'll accept all those things and embrace them, but we'll just stick to our processes at the same time. So, we'll try and go about our business, but, finals bring different challenges, and we just got to accept and embrace those and keep sticking to our process.
11: Well, the 1-0 mantra seems to have worked. You haven't lost consecutive games all year. What about the links in the chain theme? What can you tell us about that? That's been a reference this week.
10: Yeah, the links in the chain... It was a cultural piece that we started in the pre-season, and everyone, players and staff, got a link in the chain and had to come up with one word that represents what their strengths that they bring to the football department and the team. So, and then everyone's gone and presented that, but it's just it's been a really good talking point. It just feels like you get to know everyone on a deeper level. So it's been a great initiative, and everyone's bought into it, and everyone's loved hearing the word and a bit of everyone's background at the same time.
11: You do a lot of work in the stoppages space. It feels like Hawthorn's had its ups and downs in that space this year. It's been a pretty strong part of your game. How do you see that area tonight, the stoppages with Hawthorn?
10: Yeah, well, post the bye, their stoppage game's been really strong. So, we see that as a real strength of theirs, and everyone wants to be as consistent as possible, and we'll be chasing some consistency there as well. But it's the stoppage battle is going to be a big one because they've been really strong at scoring from stoppage since the bye, and in games that they've played well, that's been a large score source for them. So they're probably saying similar about us. So it's going to be a really good battle to see who comes out on top there.
11: How significant is the crowd factor tonight? There could be 60,000 largely Freo fans screaming in here in a couple of hours. How big is that?
10: It's awesome. Like, we've got such passionate supporters. So no matter how many are here, we know it's going to be super loud. And hopefully we can give them something really exciting to cheer about. Because we'll feed off their energy, but we've got to give them something to get energised by initially, yeah.
11: You've played two ruckmen all year, and for the most part it's been Mason Cox and Luke Jackson. Hawthorn's gone back to one ruck after playing two for most of the year. So Choll's their relief ruck tonight. Does that give you an advantage, do you feel, with the two genuine rucks?
10: In theory, yeah, but there's definitely some things that they'll have up their sleeve trying to nullify that. And yeah, like whether or not they would have played two rucks, as Reeves is injured, so I'm not sure if they would have, if they could have. But yeah, they'll be looking to do something a little bit different and try and, you know, try and nullify things and maybe get an advantage their way. So we just need to be conscious of that, and hopefully we can make the most of that advantage.
11: Do you go head to head with John Newcombe in the midfield? Do you put a Sarong or a Brayshaw straight to him and say let's go for it, or do you try and clamp him and maybe put a tagger to him?
10: We won't have a tagging role. He wins first possession a lot and just gets to where the ball's going to go at every stoppage. So we've just got to make sure we've got someone there as well competing. So, yeah, he's a great player. But, yeah, they've got a lot of great players in their midfield, and we think we do as well. So it'll be, yeah, as I said earlier, it's just going to be a really good battle in there.
11: Without giving away trade secrets, can you give us a feel? Are you in the box tonight? Are you on the bench? What's your role look like on game night?
10: Yeah, I'm in the box. I'm in the box, and it's just with my stoppage role, you need to be chatting to each different line coach and JL. So I'll be in the box and chatting to them, and then yeah, on the phone down to the players and the bench coaches throughout.
11: Such a big prize at stake tonight—a home preliminary final in a couple of weeks. Talk us through the emotions now for these players and for yourself, even as you get close to game time.
10: Yeah. Well, yeah, I'm sure there's been. You know, a few extra nerves, but as I said, with the process, I just, for myself even, you think, oh, what do I normally do today? And I get up and I just go and do what I normally do, and I'm sure the players have been the same. And I think just going through our normal process and the normal meetings throughout the week, I probably felt a little bit more nervy earlier in the week, and then I've gone through all those meetings and I feel pretty normal now. So hopefully the players are the same, but yeah, we're expecting a pretty exciting crowd here, and hopefully, yeah, we can give them something cheerful.
11: Is lack of finals experience a factor at all? I mean, there's been a bit made about it in the lead-up. Of all the eight teams left, you've got the least amount of experience in terms of games played. Is that a factor at all?
10: No, I don't think so. And I mean, we've had some pretty big Thursday night, Friday night games here throughout the season. So, you know, it is a final tonight, but I think it's going to be pretty similar to those games we've already had here with a full house and the crowd going nuts. And, yeah, we've had some close games and some good performances. So, yeah, I don't think so. No, I don't think so.
11: Lastly, Wolfie time. Will we see it tonight? It's been one of the talks of the season. When's Wolfie time going to come out? Have you got any intel?
10: I haven't got any intel, no. No, we'll just have to see what the game's doing and whether or not they play it, I'm not too sure. It'll just be whether it's close late. So we'll have to wait and see.
11: Good luck tonight.
10: Awesome. Thanks very much.
11: Harry Garland, opposition analyst and stoppages coach at Fremantle, chatting ahead of tonight's qualifying final. A massive crowd. Most fans are in their seat. It is quite a difficult ask for fans tonight. 10 past 6 local time, so lots of people flocking from work. Peak hour traffic, not as much public transport. Been a work day, so there's some challenges for people to overcome to get here, but we'll be pretty close to capacity in 10 minutes time when this game gets underway. Both teams are out on the ground. Hawthorn wearing their traditional Guernsey with the predominantly gold and brown colours, and the Dockers are wearing the predominantly purple Guernsey here tonight for this qualifying final. Jacob Landsmith, Dave Lindsay, Ash McGrath, your call team. We're about to have the national anthem as well as a welcome to country before the start of this contest. A massive prize awaits for the winner. It's a home preliminary final. For the loser, it's a double chance, but a tougher task to make the grand final. We'll be back after the break. This is the AFL Indigenous broadcast right across Australia.
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0: 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A place where we lead conversations from across the nation on the big topics of all things arts, social justice, business, black politics, and black excellence. 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
2: You're tuned to the first qualifying final. 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
3: A few squally showers here pre-game. It was also quite a bit of haze, and not a purple haze either, when Fremantle entered the ground. Spectacular fireworks display, so much crowd engagement. We mentioned Wharfie time a bit earlier with Harry Garland, but there's so much done these days to engage with the crowd. The game is the major engagement, though, tonight. Fremantle and Hawthorn, the first qualifying final and the first final of the 2026 season. The wild card, well, you can call those finals if you want, but this feels Reggie Didge. We're playing for keeps from here with a massive prize up for grabs, a home preliminary final. No late change, five changes for the Dockers from their loss to Carlton in round 24. One change for the Hawks with Ginnivan coming back in for Dalton. So Dalton misses out on playing in his first final. Will Day is one of the great stories tonight for the Hawks. Lots of injuries over the last couple of years, a shoulder and a foot injury. This is his very first final for the Hawks. A silky smooth midfielder and someone that will revel, you'd imagine, in the conditions tonight. Will be a little bit slippery and the ball will spend a lot of time around stoppage. Jack Gunston, Ash McGrath, he has kicked 11 goals in two outings here at Optus Stadium this year. He's like a fine wine. He's getting better with age. He played his 300th game here a fortnight ago. He dominated the first half of the last meeting between these teams. He kicked five first-half goals, six for the game. Brennan Cox was the match-up to start that night. He's not out there. Luke Ryan had his challenges with him as well. Who's the likely match-up for Jack Gunston tonight, and how crucial is he to Hawthorn's hopes?
4: Yeah, he's like a fine wine, like you said. He's just getting better and better with age. And one thing about him, he doesn't miss when he has a set shot. So he's a vital cog to Hawthorn winning tonight. And I'd think, yeah, would you send Alex Pearce to him? We seen him a couple of weeks ago when he played the Eagles here. He actually likes playing at Optus. I think he kicked four goals in the first half of that game as well. So he'll have a lot of confidence. He had a bit of a pre-final show here a couple of weeks ago. So he'll have a lot of confidence going into the game. And, you know, he's probably the most experienced finals player out there. So he knows how to play in big games, and yeah, he's going to be a vital cog for Hawthorn.
3: That game in round nine was fascinating. Hawthorn led for probably three quarters of the match, and they're overrun in the last quarter by Fremantle, who finished sensationally. Wharfie time came out that night and helped the Dockers over the line, but Tom Barris went down early in that game with a hamstring. It meant that the Hawks' back line was restructured. Barris makes a big difference down there tonight. Plenty of finals experience as well, Ash, so he'll be a key tonight for the Hawks.
4: Yeah, that's going to be a good battle for the game to watch all night. You know, you also got Josh Battle down there as well. That will take probably Patrick Voss. So, you know, and like you said, he's going to be a big cog in this game as well. You know, he's played a lot of football here as well. So, yeah, it's going to be interesting, the battle to watch.
3: Well, players lining up here on the northern wing, the broadcast side of Optus Stadium on the banks of the Derbal-Yerrigan River on Wajak Noongar land. We're about to take in the pre-match ceremony before this first qualifying final. Your Master of Ceremonies is Ryan Daniels from the Seven Network.

the Australian Football League and Premier Partner Toyota welcomes you to the 2026 AFL Finals Series, starting tonight with Fremantle hosting Hawthorn in a qualifying final. The AFL acknowledges the Wurundjeri people of the Noongar Nation and respects the past and present elders. We gather on the land today and respect their contribution to the great game of Australian rules football. To conduct an official welcome to country, please welcome Dr. Richard Wally, OAM.

Mama,

We're asking the spirit to get together on site tonight. I'm here in this called the one-end section of the Nima Language Group. It's a spiritual home, a place for many stories to share, and tonight we're trying to share more stories. And at the end of this presentation, may the good spirit take each and every one of us safely back to our families.

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0: Well, it's a massive crowd, it's a massive occasion, the first qualifying final, and it does get hairs standing up on the back of your neck when you get the national anthem, the acknowledgement of country. It is a stirring way to start any final, and particularly when it's a sellout. It's hard to see too many spare seats. There's probably just a few on the far side of the ground in the mid-level, but I'm sure they'll be taken in the next couple of minutes as people make the mad dash through Peakow to get here for this qualifying final. It's Fremantle and Hawthorn, first playing fourth, and another week off and a home preliminary final for the winner. For the loser, it's a semi-final next week. Now, we've gone with our crowd numbers. I've written them down. So as I introduce Ash McGrath back to the coverage to give his tip for tonight, Ash's crowd prediction is 59,846 in our nearest to the pin. Ash, who wins the game with 59,846 watching on?
1: I'm going to go for a bit of an upset here. Hawks by three. I just think if the weather closes in, they might be a little bit too strong.
0: Well, that is not Wharfie time, I don't think, although there was plenty of practice before this game. They were giving it a bit of a sound check earlier on. So the fans will be thinking, when is Wharfie time arriving? Dave, your crowd prediction tonight, 58,805. Who wins the game?
2: I'm going Frio by 8 points, but gee, the atmosphere, this venue, we are spoiled here now. It's spectacular, the sights and the sounds we get here at Optus Stadium. It's Subiaco Oval's long forgotten now. This is a sensational place to be.
0: Yeah, very special to be here, and hope you can stay with us throughout the night on the AFL Indigenous broadcast right across Australia. Jacob Lansby, Dave Lindsay, Ash McGrath, your call team, sending our best to an unwell Brendan Archie. My crowd prediction is 59,412, so we're getting very technical now. We're getting within hundreds of one another rather than thousands, and we'll see who finishes on top at the end of the night. I'm tipping Fremantle. I think they've worked too hard to squander this opportunity. There's a few question marks, particularly around their finals credentials, but they can answer those emphatically tonight with a win over a strong opponent. A finals-hardened team, Sam Mitchell, so much experience as a player in finals football. But this is his third straight finals appearance as a coach. It was a semi-final exit in 2024. It was a preliminary final exit in 2025. So if they continue that trajectory, well, a grand final is well within their reach this year. There's plenty of noise in this stadium. The players are heading their positions. Fremantle will kick to the Graham Farmer Freeway end in the opening quarter, and Hawthorn will be kicking to the River End. Final formalities taking place. The last few members of the support staff are leaving the field. It looks like the two number threes are going to go head-to-head in the middle. Sarong and Newcomb alongside one another. Newcomb rated the highest-ranked player in four of his five finals, so he is a September specialist, co-captain this year, and looms as one of the keys for the Hawks. It's all set up for a wonderful start to the final series of 2026. Strap yourselves in for a magnificent night here at Optus Stadium. You're with Dave Lindsay.
2: And two of the premiership fancies to get us underway in the real part of the finals. A mouthguard goes flying at the opening bounce. Nothing untoward. We'll get a secondary ball up. There's Meek, and the man who Freo have invested in to replace him for a couple of seasons go at it, and Jackson applies the tackle on Meek and will be holding the ball. And this is where Fremantle can take full advantage of this crowd that they've got here tonight. A fast start, a hand pass. Brayshaw gets it towards full forward. Voss on the lead, couldn't take it. Tracy runs into the tackle of Newcomb, and he's taken the ground. Ball up 35 metres out from goal.
1: That's a fair tackle there by Newcomb on big Tracy.
2: We've seen him steamroll players in the past. Out of the middle, or out of the congestion, it's Hawthorn swatting it forward. Ginnivan gives a hand pass away to Newcomb. He spread from the stoppage quickly. A wrestle. McDonald up against his opponent in Gunston. The umpire calls play on. Chapman a little fumble. Gives it off to Johnson. And he'll float a hand pass back to McDonald. Fremantle losing ground but maintaining possession. Clark. Gee, that's a bold switch. And he hits up the inclusion tonight in Walker. Thought about a bounce, but Watson closed that down quickly. The kick was indifferent. Here's an opportunity for Hawthorn with a stray hand pass. They've lost possession again. Just backward to centre, it's Brayshaw. He can give it off to Chapman. Sweeps a hand pass towards Matt Johnson again at left half forward. Looks at all the options. Floats a kick to Jackson. And the ruckman pushing forward against Meek has taken the mark. Two early touches for Matt Johnson in his first final. And it's Luke Jackson, the All-Australian, to line up for the first goal of the night.
1: Yeah, it was good there by Jackson. He just seen the turnover in the back line and really pushed hard forward to test Meek out early, and was able to get down there and take a mark, 15 out on the slight angle.
2: Won a premiership on this ground for the D's back in 2021. Had 22 disposals and 10 tackles last time these two sides met. Recently collected his first All-Australian blazer, and he's got the first goal of this evening. 2 minutes in, Fremantle have a goal. Hawthorn yet to get the ball inside 50.
1: Yeah, good start there by Fremantle. There was a little bit touch and go coming out of the back line with Walker. He's got to remember that. Yeah, the Wizard is very quick. He closed him down pretty quickly, and just a bit of an errant handball. It was lucky that there was no Hawthorn forwards to clean it up, but they were able to work it from one side of the ground to the other, and Jackson just pushing hard, testing Meek out early, and it's the start that Fremantle wanted to get the crowd right behind him.
0: Well, for a ruckman, he does hit the scoreboard. He does rest forward at different times. That's his 25th goal of the season, so he's batting it better than a goal a game for a guy who probably spends 70% of the game in the ruck. That's a welcome return for the All-Australian, one of a few Dockers recognised last week as part of the awards. Tossed up back in the middle. Meek probably just wins it down. Goes after his own hit out. Shares with Watson, who's gone in the middle. But his looping hand pass broken up by Brayshaw. Oh, he took on one tackler. Couldn't break the second. Ward pinned the arms. It was deemed to have got a kick away. Hawthorn in it anyway. Ginnivan a driving kick. Gunston. Sport by McDonald. Good fist from the veteran defender. Spills into the pocket. Moore's after it. Taken off it. Out near the boundary line at left full forward. And eventually it's either out of bounds or right alongside. The umpire, Brett Rosebery, no stranger to finals football as a whistleblower, says it's gone across the line for a throw-in.
1: A bit of a match-up here. Blake Hardwick playing over Murphy Reid and allowing Murphy Reid to push a long way up the ground, and he just becomes a spare.
0: So boundary throw-in just inside 50 for the Hawks. Ruck start very deep. Jackson deflects it down. Newcomb overran it. Gathered by Clark in game 150. Flings out a hand pass for the Dockers. Bolton sends it high to the northern wing. Amos jostles with the veteran Barris. Knocks it to ground. There's Voss for Fremantle. Feeds a hand pass but misses a target. Bounce forward by Moore of Hawthorn. They're at high half forward. D'Ambrosio hacks a kick to half forward, but there's Jackson again. Great gather. Shares with Walker. They flick it around by hand. Clark to Sarong, and he has numbers peeling to the northern side. It's McDonald who marks.
2: He's got the early matchup on Gunston, peeling off to receive the footy on this occasion, just near the sponsor's logo where it's painted on the 50-metre arc. He'll come broadcast side towards the wing. Tracy in front of his opponent there in battle, who used a bit of body and perhaps a little nudge, got away with it. Gives a hand pass out the back to Amon. He'll just bang it long. Pierce in best position to make the spoil on Lewis. Brings it to ground. Clark just worked off the footy. Comes back and gets it. He's caught by Lewis. Driven into the turf. Holding the ball. Terrific second effort from Lewis. Lost the one-on-one against Pierce, but then bounced back to have an impact. It's an ugly-looking kick. It wobbles inside 50. Warner gets the spoil, but it goes goal side. Pierce is there, being hassled by Moore. Slap forward by Chole. Walker gets in the way. Frederick down helping out. Gives it back to Walker. He's caught. How did he get rid of it? The umpire calls play on.
1: It was like the umpires both look at each other and were like, who's going to blow the whistle? And by that time, it was too late to play a free kick.
2: Ball up 25 out.
0: Hayden Meyer was poised. He almost put his whistle to his mouth. Decided to let it play. Ball up, still inside 50. Jackson the palm. Doesn't clear the area, and a couple of Hawks bury a Docker at the bottom of that contest. It's Bolton who picks himself up and hands the ball to the umpire. Doctor circling here, which is always a concern. Hawks deep inside 50. Bolton gathers the loose ball. Throws it on the boot, but there's no forward structure. Dropping a simple mark, Hardwick, but he has time to recover. He's put under pressure by Amos and has to kick on the lateral. Bounces it out to Amon, who kicks Hawthorn to half forward. It has too much on it for Meek, but unable to mark Jackson. Spills back towards Meek. He fumbles off the shins of Frederick. He gets a hand to it. It goes across the line. Now, the doctor is on his way out for Fremantle, but he's pulled up.
1: Yeah, he's gone to Pierce. Pierce has called him out, yep.
2: It's a hand,
1: like a finger, yeah.
0: That's better news than a soft tissue. Should be able to push through that. The Freo chant, nice and early. 6 minutes of action, and the opening goal to Luke Jackson and the Dockers. He's in this ruck battle. Punches it forward, but it spills down to D'Ambrosio of the Hawks. Yep. Hacks it inside 50. The doctor was trying to tend to Fierce's finger, and the ball was on its way. Sock it off the ground by Watson. Oh, from 30 metres, a volley. What a goal from the Wizard. And an early moment to savour for the Hawthorn small forward. All-Australian last week. And a September star tonight, perhaps. It's a goal apiece after 7 minutes. What a soccer goal.
1: Yeah, just watching the doctor. He's just trying his hardest now to... He's obviously, Pierce has dislocated the finger, but as the ball was coming in, Pierce was trying to get away from him, and he wouldn't let go of the finger. But you just got to keep an eye on this bloke, the Wizard. His top pace is elite, and Walker just needs to... He was about 5 or 6 metres off him once he hit that contest and just threw a leg at it, and And that's why they call him the Wizard, because magical things happen when he's around.
2: Well, two potential game breakers with a goal either way. Jackson has looked very dangerous opposed to Meek. He tore him apart in their first contest this year back in round 10. Fremantle winning that one by 15 points. And Jackson, a big chance to get the three votes when the Brownlow medal votes are read out in a couple of weeks' time in that match. And we saw what Watson could do here in about two and a half quarters of football. Now, we are having a little review here because the umpire in the middle, umpire Williamson, still holding the ball, tumbling it in his hands, but he hasn't been given the all clear. We had this problem last time, Bunge. It wrecks our books that we write our little notes into.
1: You know, on the first replay, I seen it didn't look like no one touched it. So, but the longer they look at it, there's more chance that it's going to go back and we'll have to scrub out the goal to Watson.
0: I'm pretty confident, Dave, that even if this isn't a goal, the Wizard will score one tonight. If he goes goalless, I'll be very surprised.
1: Nah, that's a goal. Yep.
2: That's a goal. We get the signal. We're going to toss it in the air. Jackson runs straight over the line. Mistimed it. Meek gets a free kick. Hand passes it away to McKenzie. Gets underneath his kick, but long towards the top of the goal square. Pierce in, and Warner also in from the side. McDonald, his hand pass. Can't hit a target. Clark fights on. Hand pass back to Walker. He's about to get caught. He's looked shaky in the first 5 minutes. Hand pass comes back inside to Clark. Throws on the boot. Turns it over. D'Ambrosio marks on the 50. Now, he is a beautiful kick of the football. Distance will test, but if he strikes it well, this is not beyond him.
1: Yeah, you're right there. Walker's just looking a little bit shaky. There is a big jump between waffle footy and AFL footy, and even bigger jump from AFL finals footy to what he played the last week.
2: Played 12 waffle games this year, Brandon Walker, so it hasn't even been as if he's had a lot of continuity at that level. And he steps into a final against arguably the most dangerous small forward in the competition. D'Ambrosio will kick from 54 metres out. It looks beautiful off the boot. It's just drifting across the face, is it?
0: Yes.
2: Meek was on the goal line, didn't contest. Got the distance, and a point added to the Hawks' total. That's their lead for the first time tonight after 9 minutes. 1-1 plays one straight.
0: Warner brings it back in for Fremantle. Uses the left foot as he kicks beyond the defensive 50, just short of the wing. Jackson the target, Tracy there as well, and it spills over the back for Jackson. He wants to hand pass. Eventually used good vision. Erasmus to his outside. Now he feeds Young, who has his left side. High ball inside 50. Amos the target. Amos can't bring it down, but juggling it, Frederick in the pocket. Just overran it. Had a brief moment where he could have raced towards goal. Hardwick's in there trying to lock it out. It spills towards the boundary line. Kept alive. Kick smothered off the boot of Barris, and it slips out of bounds for a throw-in. Left full forward. Dockers on the fast break out of defence, and now inside 50. Hawks by a point. Opening quarter of this qualifying final. 1-1-7 to 1-6. Jackson and Meek be those two for most of the night. Double-handed knockdown for Meek. Spills back to the Hawks big man, former Docker. Long handball, broken up though by Erasmus. Tracy, sharp hand pass to Clark. Just floats it on the left. Not sure it's gone far enough. Punched forward for the Hawks. Ryan buffeted off it by Ginnivan of the Hawks. He'll try and tie this up. Surrounded by Dockers. And that's a pretty good result for Hawthorne. Ball up attacking point of the square at left half forward for Fremantle. Hawks by a point after 10 minutes.
2: Fremantle did well to keep that ball in tight. D'Ambrosio was out wide on the wing. His opposing winger in O'Driscoll had collapsed inside. That could have been a way to the races. Here's Pierce with a moose chant going around the ground, stepping his way through traffic. Hand pass off to Johnson. Shrugs a tackle. Fires on goal, but he misses to the left. He's looked promising in his first final. Nearly 11 minutes gone. Scores a level. 1-1 apiece.
0: John Newcomb just had some attention, and it probably happens a fair bit in-game, but on his hamstrings. Physio's just having a look. Battle runs out of the goal square for Hawthorne. Long, just short of the northern wing. Offhand spills down towards the very impressive Beattie. He couldn't take it on the fly. Erasmus can. Hand pass misses Reid, who's yet to feel the footy in this game. And Bailey McDonald disguised that well enough, tapping it across the line for Hawthorne, right in front of our broadcast position. Gee, it's a great sight as we look out from our vantage point here at Optus Stadium. There is barely a spare seat. I reckon Ash McGrath's feeling pretty good about his 59,846 crowd figure. Jackson, clean tap, down to Erasmus. They win the clearance, Fremantle. Reid inside 50, and it hits the chest of Dudley. Excellent clearance from Fremantle. Dudley playing in front. It wasn't an orthodox drop punt lace-out pass, but gee, he's a smart footballer. And a chance now for Isaiah Dudley to kick for goal, 45 metres out, no real angle.
1: Yeah, Murphy Reid, he can be dangerous around stoppages, and he's been known this year for his elite kicks inside 50, but that one floated straight under Dudley's chest. It was like watching an Oz kicker kick that one.
0: 28 goals for the season for Isaiah Dudley. He's a crowd favourite. He skips across the 50. The South Australian, he gets under his kick. It's close. It won't have the carry. Lands in the goal square. It's still alive. And Amos has missed. Snapped it over his shoulder. Goal umpire said it hit the inside of the post. Crowd unaware. But Amos's first shot at goal in this final is a blemish. It does return the Dockers to the lead. 1-2-8 to 1-1-7.
2: Impey brings it back into play. Runs his full measure. Then has a bounce. Kicks to the wing. Big fist comes from Chapman. Tackle applied by Connor McDonald on Brayshaw, and there'll be a ball up just Fremantle's side of the wing. Jordan Clark, 6 early touches. Luke Jackson, 4. A goal and 4 hit-outs. He's having a rest from that position at the moment. Mason Cox into the game, wins the tap, but Hawthorn connect well. Morrison's kick was charged down. Here's Clark again, a 7th disposal. A left-foot torpedo. Barras comes sliding in, blocks it well, and then slaps it out wide. Tracy will be first to arrive for Fremantle. He's well tackled by Hardwick. And we'll get a stoppage hard up against the boundary, about 35 out from goal, left forward pocket for Fremantle. Mason Cox comes trotting down. He'll have Weddle to deal with. Weddle actually used the body okay. Wins it at ground level. Gets a left foot tumbler towards the centre line. Pierce wrestling with Lewis. Comes to Ryan. And then Ryan swings a hand pass to Chapman. Out wide with his hands to Erasmus. Off to Clark. Took his eye off the footy. Now he's got some problems, but he handled things well. Hands it back to Erasmus with the left boot. Sends it in the young direction, who leaps in the air. Makes a good contest. Sarong comes crashing through. Gets a kick away. Newcomb down behind players. Dudley picks up the loose footy from about 35 out. That was touched in flight. Amos wrestling with Barris, and he'll paddle it through. And the trainers have gone to John Newcomb again. So some early concerns for the Hawthorn midfielder. Fremantle doubled their lead. They're up by 2.
1: Young just drove his knee straight into the middle back of Newcomb.
0: Long kick from Sicily. Great clearing kick. It's almost to the southern wing. Lewis marks, and Battle has got forward of his man. And the hand pass to his advantage. Hawthorn are out at half forward, and the short hit up pass is Moore. Well, they were caught napping there a bit, Fremantle. The ball came in quickly from Sicily, and Battle got goal side of his man and went charging down the outer wing. And that was a great link-up play. Moore has a set shot now, right on 50, out at left half forward for the Hawks.
1: Yeah, most of the Hawks players set up commentary side here, and Fremantle came with them, and they just got that easy little pop-out to the outer side.
0: Dylan Moore, this will test him. He's had a couple of clutch shots this year. This kick is drifting right, and it's off hands, and through for a minor score. So, 1 point in it, and goals are generally hard to come by in finals. It's proving that way. 15-minute mark opening term. 1-3-9 plays 1-2-8. Dockers lead.
2: Fremantle have been a slow starting team, more so across first halves and first quarters. They're actually ranked 2 in the comp for first terms, as the long kick back into play has been intercepted by Weddle. Mark's about 80 metres out. Steers his kick in the Gunston direction. Hands to the footy, couldn't complete it. And Jordan Clark's the man who had him covered on that occasion after the kick back into play. Forces the ball over the line. Throw in 60 out, right half forward. Just alongside the players race where Hawthorn entered the ground. City or River End of Optus Stadium. After a goal either way to start, there's been a succession of behinds. And Weddle is the second ruck here for Hawthorn. He wins at ground level again. That's where they're looking to expose Mason Cox. Gets it inside 50 with the hand pass, but Sarong's in the way. A bouncing kick gets into the middle of the ground. Tracy's got a couple to beat. Slapped forward by Battle. Chopped off by Frederick. He gives it off towards Young. A hand pass was well handled at ground level by Dudley. Lays off a hand pass to Reid, and he flares his kick out wide. And marking out on the wing is O'Driscoll, who slows things down for the Purple.
0: Yeah, I think he was gassed. He's covered a few kilometres without reward so far, and numbers were back. So he had to wait. Immediately switches. Fremantle now over on the northern side with Chapman. There's no one behind him, and he's 75 metres from his defensive goal. Runs his distance and goes long inside 50. Tracy arrives. Cox in front. Neither the mark. Slips down to Connor McDonald. Hand passes to Moore. Look away. Hand pass flicked towards Ward, who kicks Hawthorn towards centre half forward. Choll and Chapman. Chapman didn't mark, and Choll did well to win it off hands. Hawks are streaming goalward here. It's 3-on-1. They just need a good bounce. Moore runs into the left forward pocket. Closing late is Brayshaw. Breaks out of the tackle. Snaps towards goal and puts it through. Fast break from the Hawks. And Dylan Moore kicks their second. That was outstanding running. I'm not sure how they got goal side, Ash McGrath, but they had three running towards goal. Brayshaw didn't stick the tackle. And more snap truly from left full forward. The Hawks by 5 points.
1: Maybe old Chol, he'd be glad that Moore actually kicked that goal, because as they were breaking out inside 50, it was 3-on-1. And all Chol had to do was put a block on Brayshaw, but he peeled off to try and get the release kick to try and have a shot on goal, but and allowed Brayshaw to put a bit of pressure on Moore, but he was smart enough to break the tackle and finish off with a good classy goal. But just watching the replay, a few of the Fremantle midfielders were just caught ball watching while the Hawthorn players just took off and took off forward and were able to get the score.
2: So Hawthorn with the last two goals of the game, the small forwards getting to work, Watson and Moore on the board as Cox has a look at Meek this time. Meek wins. Sarong on the ground level gets a hand pass away, that doesn't connect. Here's Connor McDonald now, left foot kick, it'll bounce its way inside 50. Chol has it knocked away from him by Chapman. Cox comes through again, can't gain possession. McKenzie does well, but his hand pass is more hopeful than anything else. And Clark in the opposite direction, crashing through. But his hand pass set up his teammate. Chol applies a good tackle. The next tackle's applied on Chapman, and he's caught holding the ball. Dylan Moore, the man with the free kick. You think he's too far out to score, decides to kick inboard. And gets it to Connor McDonald. He will switch now to the right half forward flank. Weddle's a long kick of the footy. Loads up from about 55. He's off target. It's away to the left. Getting across is Cox. Doesn't get his fist to it. And that's lucky, because Erasmus was in a good position to mark right on the behind line. They're down by 5 points, Fremantle.
0: Pressure's great early, Ash, from Hawthorn.
1: Yeah, especially from their small forwards.
0: So Erasmus, a defensive mark, and now a long kick looking for Vice, who's got his nemesis in Sicily. Sicily used the body, bounced straight off his chest, but it spilt down to McKenzie. They're at half forward, Hawthorn. They chain it backwards by hand. Bailey McDonald to Will Day. They go backwards to go forwards. Long kick here from Amon. It'll almost reach the goal square. Chol flies and brings it down. He was well poised, Mabior Chol. He came across from the side, read it best in flight. And Mabior Chol can have a shot for their third goal, Hawthorn. About to enter time on. He should kick it. He's just a slight angle to the left, 15 metres out.
1: I don't understand how he can be sitting there 10 metres, 20 metres all by himself in front of I think it was Chapman that played a long way up front, whether he was trying to get involved in the play on the way out. But Chol just held out the back and was having a shot on goal.
0: I reckon Chol's cribbed in a few metres. Shouldn't matter. He's on a very small angle. 15 metres out, the Hawks have come to play here in Perth, and he steers through the Hawks third. They lead by 11, 20 minutes played opening term, and the Hawks fans in the pocket at the river end on the right half forward flank are pretty happy with it. I see a few Wizards hats there as well, so plenty of Nick Watson fans tonight, and they've got plenty of reasons to be happy, Ash McGrath, three of the first four goals.
1: Yeah, there's a lot of Wizards hats out there. Hopefully he's getting a bit of a cut from the merchandise people there all the Wizard hats getting around. But just looking at Hawthorn's play, I think they're just a little bit better than Freo in tight, just with their chain of handballs. Early on in the quarter, they were doing dinky little pop-up handballs that put their teammates under pressure, but now they're just being able to just link up 1, 2, 3 handballs and then getting it in and just letting their forwards go to work.
2: So after conceding the first goal, 3 on the bounce to the Hawks. They've settled nicely as Jackson comes back on ball, takes clean possession, a hand pass out the back to Bolton. He connects with hands towards Sarong, off the left boot, a long kick. Cox will fly from the back, makes a spoil. Frederick in front, knocks it to the advantage of Brayshaw, wants to go through the traffic. He was almost out on his right-hand side, but decided to go more direct towards goal, and that was a problem. Watson sweeps it away, a long kick down the line, and both Ginnivan and Clark go with the fist towards the boundary. And it's out of play between the interchange gates that Fremantle are using here at Optus Stadium this evening. They're 1-3-9. Hawthorn are 3-2-20. We've played 21 minutes in the first quarter.
0: Not sure it's cause for concern yet for Fremantle, but they'd like a steady in goal here. Jackson back on ball, palms it down defensive side, but straight to Sarong. Back by hand to Brayshaw, and he just kicks for distance and gets some territory inside 50. Good spoil from Weddle. Slides off his fist towards the boundary line, and there's Sicily, but his hand pass knocked down by Bolton. He takes it out of play. Boundary throw in at left half forward for Fremantle. They kick into the Graham Farmer freeway end, and they trail by 11 points.
1: Yeah, Hawthorn's done what they need to do when they come over in trouble, is take the crowd out by kicking 3 early goals.
0: Spun back in. Jackson gets to the front. In fact, Meek gets there late to palm it down to Day. Hasn't seen much of the ball so far and is tackled strongly to the floor by Johnson, who's made a good start for Fremantle. So ball up, 65 metres from the Dockers' goal at left half forward.
2: Meek does beautifully, palming it down to the path of Newcomb, who weaves his way through and then pops a hand pass over the top. Ginnivan gives it off to McKenzie. A long kick inside 50. They went on the same page, the key forwards. And Chapman marks unopposed. Chole and Watson both heading towards the pocket. That kick was going more direct towards goal. Now, this kick needs to be good here from Chapman. He's really set a task for Sarong. It won't get to him. Ginnivan comes across. Just controlled it nicely with the hand and then tapped it back to D'Ambrosio. Tried to be clever with his kick. A diving effort from O'Driscoll. Get through his fingertips. Watson now to the goal square. It's 2-on-1 for Hawthorne. Support arrives from Chapman and he rushes it through. Oscar McDonald was in some trouble there opposed to Chole and also Gunston. But they couldn't work it out. 12 points Hawthorne's lead.
0: Kick brought back in quickly. But Erasmus had no one to kick to. So they'll have to go back. Ryan will try again. It was too quick in actual fact. So that won't count. Ryan's kick is into the opposite pocket where McDonald is unattended. A great depth player for Fremantle this season. Bigger responsibility with Brennan Cox's absence. Long kick from the former Demon and Blue to the wing and nudged under the ball. Cox fairly. Crowd thought it was a push in the back, but Sicily used the body well. The Hawthorne co-captain, they're back inside 50. Gunston in a one-on-one.
1: Free
0: and
1: kick.
0: He'll get a free here. McDonald panicked and put the arm over the shoulder. And Gunston's first involvement in the game here will be a set shot from deep at right full forward for the veteran.
1: And that's
0: only 20 metres out.
1: And that's just experience. When the ball came in, he went and seek body contact with McDonald. And as soon as he dropped the shoulder into his shoulder, McDonald knew he was a little bit off balance and reached the arm out and got him high.
0: 21st final for Jack Gunston. And had another fine season. He's kicked 47 goals across those 21 finals, 3 premierships. And as we mentioned, he's getting better with age. He loves this ground too. 11 goals this season, 6 against the Dockers. He is a beautiful drop punch. And that never threatened to miss. It's been Hawthorne's first term here at Optus Stadium. Jack Gunston with the clinical finish from right full forward. And the Hawks are out to an early advantage. They lead by 18 points, 24 minutes into the opening quarter.
1: And Sam Mitchell will be wrapped with his first quarter as a travelling side coming over here to a hostile crowd of hopefully 59,846 supporters, all mainly going, more than three quarters of them going for Fremantle, is to come over here. And as a travelling side, your main aim is to take the crowd out of it. And they've actually quietened down the Fremantle supporters with 4 goals in the first quarter.
2: Goals to Watson, Moore, Chole and Gunston.
1: And Sicily is playing that dangerous game. That's probably the second, about the third time that he's tried to push and use his arms to push the opponent under the ball.
2: Early leap from Jackson again. Better timing. Came from his opponent in Meek. Hawthorne get the kick forward, but it's gone very wide. And it favours Erasmus, who collects it left half back. Again, Hawthorne have worked hard here to cover the exits. The kick in the Tracy direction. Battle did enough. Didn't chop the arms according to the umpire. Makes the spoiler. Comes to Impey. Impey with a long high kick towards attacking 50. Chole in a one-on-one with Pierce. Gets the ball to ground. And then tries to drag it in before slapping it out late. Walker runs straight into the tackle of Moore. And the helmeted defender is held up. There'll be a ball up 55 out from goal. Hawthorne with the last 4 of the game to lead by 18 points as we approach quarter time. Meek has got back on level terms and perhaps controlling that ruck battle. As Fremantle will get a free kick, a strong tackle applied on D'Ambrosio. That was Carl Warner, and he'll get the free kick at left half back. 50 out from the goal that he's defending. Fremantle need a goal now. After kicking the first, they've conceded 4 in a row.
0: Warner played every game this year. Long kick towards the wing position. Tracy nudged under it by Battle. Unwhistled again. Crowd getting a little restless here at Optus. Day gathers, rolls a kick forward. Only went about 10 metres. Warner's strong. Hand pass though back into traffic. What an Erasmus. Just stepped through a couple. They chain it out by hand, Fremantle. And Reed has numbers to the northern side. Good vision. Ryan marks. There's no one on the mark. So he can trot away here for Fremantle. But he's going to have to kick wide. And it hangs in the air and O'Driscoll. It's spoiled away by Sicily, who then just gets rid of him and wins it back for Hawthorne. Connor McDonald to aim on. Hawthorne, half forward. It's too wide. Out on the full. Gunston was out on his own, but the kick was too wide, hugging the boundary line. So Oscar McDonald comes up with the ball. He retreats inside defensive 50 for Chapman, and he punches a low kick beyond the defensive 50 to Young. They just want to take a bit of sting out of it here, Fremantle. They trail by 18 points. The Hawks have kicked the last four.
2: He's kicked and it out, that's gone out of bounds on the full as well. So Fremantle cough it up on the wing. And it'll be Connor McDonald to bring it back into play. They're winning all the physical battles at the moment, Hawthorn. Fremantle, the third best team in the comp for contested marks. They don't look like taking a contested grab just yet. It's in the back pocket. McDonald's run down by Chol. Hand pass goes towards the line. And the umpire says it's okay. Boundary throw in as the rain starts to fall. They've been very generous, the umpires, so far. Allowing players to get away with a lot of physical stuff in the one-on-one marking contests. And also a fair bit of leeway with holding the ball from the boundary throw-in. Meek follows up well. Rides the bumper, Pierce. Gives it off to Ward, who's kicked beautifully right towards the top of the goal square and beyond. And Hawthorn had players queuing up. And in the end, the mark is taken by D'Ambrosio, who switched wings towards our broadcast side. And he could kick Hawthorn's fifth here.
1: And from what I'm seeing in the first quarter is just Hawthorn's ability to use this finals pressure and close down Fremantle's back six pretty quickly. So Freo just needs to know that the finals pressure does go up. They need to get rid of the ball a bit quicker.
2: He's behind earlier tonight. Has taken him to 5 goals, 10 for the season. And he's tugged this to the right. So a man who kicks the ball so nicely around the field struggles in front of the big sticks. And that's a bad miss from D'Ambrosio. So a let off for Fremantle. They trail by 19 points at the 28-minute mark of this first quarter.
0: 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And it's one-way traffic at the moment. Fremantle have got it just short of the northern wing. Erasmus has had a good quarter. Brings it in board and finds Young. Dockers need a late goal. That's a dangerous kick. Just goes over Watson's head. Thankfully, he's not that tall. And they're through the middle, Fremantle. Sidestepping is Warner. Ran his distance. Kicks it inside 50. It doesn't get out the back. Numbers were peeling back towards goal. Tracy was goal side, but Meek got back and took the defensive mark. D'Ambrosio takes an unnecessary tumble, trying to draw 50, but has it at half back for the Hawks. They lead by 19. It could be even more. D'Ambrosio just missed a shot. I think the message has gone out. There's not long left in the quarter. A switch applied here, which is dangerous in slippery conditions, but it's a good one. Sicily waits and takes the chest mark. Impey runs on. Oh, he's run himself into trouble here. Voss puts the tackle on. Just able to release a hand pass, though. Bounces well for Impey, who turns and uses the left. Kicks to the outer wing. Big fist from the skipper, Pierce. He goes after his own ball, trying to inspire his team. Breaks out of a tackle. Hand passes to Switkowski. Flips it over his shoulder. Now out at half-forward Johnson, who's been good early. Hand passes to Young. Scrubs a kick inside 50. Misses Bolton. Coming off his man, Sicily. And he wins a free for a high tackle. Crowd thought he put his head down. Drew the contact.
1: Still a free kick, but he needed to give his team back one with that trying to take the tackle on him. Mario Charles out free before.
0: And Sicily has put this out on the full. He went wide. The jeers were getting louder. Maybe it got in his ear. He's put it out of bounds on the full, so Fremantle a chance to score late. 30-minute mark opening term. Hawks by 19.
2: I think Siren's going to beat them, and it is. The kick back into play. Voss leaping, but the siren sounded first. And you can hear the thoughts of the Fremantle fans. They're not happy with the umpiring, but I think they're more frustrated with what they've seen out on the field, because after a bright start, Luke Jackson kicking a goal just 2 minutes into the game, Hawthorn have taken complete control with 4 goals of their own. And at quarter time, it's the Hawks 4-4-28, leading Fremantle 1-goal-3-9.
0: Well, the interest was going to be, could Hawthorn start well on the road and put their opponents under pressure? And the answer was yes. Luke Jackson opened the scoring in the second minute. He has Fremantle's only goal. But the Hawks have kicked the next four through Watson, Moore, Chol and Gunston. D'Ambrosio missed a pretty gettable opportunity from 25 out on a slight angle. So they could be even further in front, but it's still a handy lead. The heavens open late in that quarter. It is still raining at the moment. Just squally showers. Not sure it's going to hang around tonight, but it will be slippery conditions for the next little while before this ground dries. 19-point margin at quarter time. And Hawthorn with the impressive start here at Optus Stadium on the banks of the Derwyalgan River on Whadjuk Noongar land. We'll get the thoughts of our expert Ash McGrath on the other side of the break. 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
3: You're tuned to the first qualifying final. Fremantle taking on Hawthorn, live from Wajak Lands at Optus Stadium. 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
0: Well, what a start for Hawthorn. Fourth placed Hawks against the minor premiers Fremantle, and the Hawks have kicked the last four goals of the game. They lead at quarter time, 4-4-28 to 1-3-9. Jacob Lansby, Dave Lindsay calling the action. Ash McGrath, our expert on the AFL Indigenous broadcast. Before we get Ash's thoughts, Dave Lindsay has some of the numbers from the opening term, with the Hawks holding a 19-point lead.
2: You wouldn't think so looking at the numbers, Jacob. Fremantle 94 disposals to 82, although their balance between hand pass and kicks is pretty much 1-1, which in the damp conditions is probably not well advised. It has resulted in Hawthorn leading the inside 50 17-13. Clearances at dead level, contested possessions, Hawks shading that by one. Uncontested, Fremantle have had 17 extra, but no great benefit from that. Leading possession winners for Hawthorn, our leaders, D'Ambrosio with 9, Connor McDonald 6, Moore 6 with a goal, Sicily 6, and Meek, who really came back into it in the second half and has taken control on the ruck, 6 disposals and 11 hitouts. While for Frio, Erasmus 11 possessions, Clark 10, Chapman and Warner 7 each.
0: Let's get the breakdown of that first quarter from Ash McGrath, Brisbane Lions Premiership player 2003, no stranger to September. How did the Hawks set that quarter up, Ash?
1: Just through sheer pressure, looking at their tackles. Fremantle 13, Hawks 17, but the most important stat there for them would be the inside 50 tackles. They had 7 for that quarter, and that equals into, with their tackle pressure, that Fremantle in that quarter had 21 turnovers, and 7 of those were in the back half. So a few times, just their back 6, we're just holding onto that ball just a little bit too long. And you know, I keep saying that in finals the pressure goes up, you don't have that much time to make a decision, and that's where those 7 inside 50 tackles are really helping out, and causing some damage for forward half turnovers for Hawthorn, which has resulted in them having pretty much over 10 shots on goal and having a 3 goal lead.
0: Physio went out a couple of times in that quarter. Bruising hit for John Newcomb. He shrugged off the attention, as did Alex Pierce. But rather comical situation. The ball was coming inside 50. Alex Pierce dislocated a finger, and the doctor was trying to put it back into place. That was the goal scored by Nick Watson, a soccer off the ground. But both teams relatively unscathed through the opening quarter of this qualifying final. Fremantle maybe feeling the pressure of the occasion, Ash, or we just give Hawthorn their due for the pressure they put on in that first quarter?
1: Oh, well, Hawthorn have played in finals, and they're showing it. And finals are one off just defensive pressure and run chase. And, you know, when you've got Nick Watson down there in the forward line, you know, he reminds me a lot of Cyril Rioli. When you know he's around, and you know he's going to be around to put that pressure on you, so you've got to be quick with the footy. And I just think that some of the Fremantle players are just holding on to the footy just a little bit too long, and it's costing them.
0: Now, we saw Josh Weddle used as the second ruck to really expose Mason Cox's lack of mobility. Mason Cox, a very tall man, and certainly competes in the air, but it seemed an inspired move. I think we all thought maybe Ochoa would be the second ruckman tonight for Hawthorn, but Josh Weddle was thrown in there. So Sam Mitchell did have a surprise up his sleeve, Ash.
1: Yeah, well, maybe Ochoa, he's got the shin all taped up like he's going to go in the ruck, and you never know. It might have just been a mismatch where maybe Ochoa couldn't get there, but yeah, he's done well on the ruck, and But Mabui Ochoa, I think he's doing a great job taking out Pierce when the long ball's coming in. He's able to just get his hand there and is bringing this Hawks small forwards into play.
0: Rain continues to fall here. It's raining sheets at the moment. As we start the second term, Hawthorn lead by 19.
2: Early jump this time by Meek, and he hung in the air long enough to palm it down in the path of Newcomb. Hands it back towards his ruckman, puts him under a bit of pressure, swooping through and being held. It was Brayshaw, and he gets the whistle in his favour. Hawthorn just edging the free kick tally in the first quarter. Sweeping kick right across the ground finds Chapman, and then Chapman will poke a kick further wide towards the boundary, and O'Driscoll has the football. So slow build up this time from the home side. They kicked a goal inside 2 minutes, haven't kicked one since. It's a six-man pack that O'Driscoll kicks to. Big fist from the Hawthorn defence. Sarong gets some sort of a hand pass back to O'Driscoll, who's caught by two Hawks. And there'll be a ball up 70 metres out from goal, left half forward. Fremantle towards the right of your radio in this second term. And Switkowski, the man who'll retire at the end of the season, gets it inside 50. Tracy tried to take the mark. It comes out of his hands. He gets it back at ground level. Clever hand pass over the top. Too much on it, though, for Frederick. Here becomes the tackler now. A lot of brown and gold back. And in the end, it's Connor McDonald with a towering kick into the middle of the ground. Pierce makes the spoil. Walker's there to mop up. Off to Clark. Quick hands towards Ryan. He hurries a kick towards half forward. Blocked by Frederick. Switkowski. That was neatly done. Out wide for Sarong. Another hand pass out to Erasmus. Tries to sidestep Impey. He wasn't buying the dummy. And the quick hand pass gets to Tracy. He's met solidly. Hasn't battle been physical so far. And Hawthorn win it away. The hands come out to Amon out wide.
0: And the former Port Adelaide player long towards left half forward. Watson needs to touch this. No, he can't get a hand to it. It's a last disposal out of bounds. McDonald comes up with it for Fremantle. He thought with that ball on the ground, if it got away from McDonald, it was danger. Called to play on now, McDonald. Kicks off a step towards the wing. Switkowski has to fly, does. Spills down to the back for Brayshaw. Just has to fashion a kick high to half forward, but aimlessly. And Battle sits under the high ball to mark for the Hawks. It's all under pressure at the moment. Hawthorn standing up to the finals-like pressure. Long ball here towards wing, come half forward, and a towering mark to Jackson. Strong hands in wet conditions. Premiership demon. All-Australian Docker marks just backwards of the northern wing. Need a steadying goal, Fremantle. 19-point margin. Jackson kicks off a step. It's a half-forward looking for Tracy. Gets a run at it. Sport by Battle. Spills down to ground level. At the back. Charging towards it. McKenzie to Battle. Good hands under pressure. Shares with Ward. And now Amon finds his left. High to half-forward. Walker goes up and has too much height for Watson on this occasion. That'll build his confidence. He marks at half-back for the Dockers.
2: There's a shaky start tonight from Brendan Walker, but that's his best impact in the game so far. Again, Fremantle forced just to kick long and high down the line. Early body work from Tracy on Sicily takes him to ground. That should be a free kick to Hawthorn. It is. Sicily taken out of the contest and no one touched it, so the long-sleeved co-captain gets the free kick. Decides to send it backwards towards Bailey McDonald. You can hear the boos of the crowd. They're happy with the Hawthorn captain, who gets the ball back. Left half back, James Sicily. Both teams happy just to bang it up and down the line right beneath our broadcast position. It's Luke Jackson. He took a mark here about a minute ago. He's got another one.
0: And he makes it a hand pass this time. See if they can get some overlap here. Brayshaw, vice-captain, kicks to half-forward. Again, Sicily tangles. And again, it goes unwhistled. Frederick gathers off hands for Fremantle. Switkowski, he couldn't draw his man. His hand pass untidy to Voss. Hand passes back 15 metres. They're going away from goal. Erasmus, can he keep his composure? Kicks inside 50. Great lunging effort from Sicily. And the Dockers cough it up. Switkowski gave it straight to Baylor McDonald. Rising at half-back, Lewis crashed into a Docker in Brayshaw. It's gone up a notch here. And a free kick for holding the ball. Young wins it, attacking point of the square at right half forward for the Dockers. And now it feels like a final. He kicks inside 50. It's an elite use of the ball. And here's the milestone man pushing down inside 50. Jordan Clark has marked 45 from goal on a very slight angle to the left.
1: Yeah, just before Young kicked that ball, I was like, there's nothing much to kick to. The back 50 was full of players, but he just went off two steps and he's an elite kick and was able to find Clark on the opposite pocket.
0: Well, 150th game of AFL football. He started with Geelong, but he's played every game since he joined the Dockers. His 118th appearance in purple. Trots across the 50. This will be a team lifter for the Dockers. Kicking to the river end. Hits the post. It was swinging back late. And thuds into the woodwork. Another blemish. 3-goal lead to the Hawks. 4-4-28. Plays 1-4-10. 5 minutes into the second quarter.
2: A couple of moments ago, saw two Dockers flying at the same footy. And I reckon it's happened three or four times tonight already. That forward line that's been so cohesive for most of the year. Just having trouble separating from each other. Watson trying to swoop on a loose ball on the wing. Goes with a soccer kick off the deck towards half forward. Walker will get there first. Nearly stripped of the football. His hand pass was touched in flight. Falls to the advantage of Lewis. Hurries his kick forward. Ryan does very nicely. Makes the spoil on Beattie. And then O'Driscoll summed up the situation and remained composed. A little kick to Frederick. Here's makes it tough for Jordan Clark, but the body work on Morrison was excellent. Gathers the footy now on the bounce and then kicks straight into a hawk. And they'll win it away. Newcomb over the shoulder with his hand pass to Morrison. Support comes from Beattie and drills the kick down the line. Watson sliding in and it comes off his shoulder and goes over the line. It'll be a boundary throw in at right half forward. We're still waiting for a goal in this second quarter. We played 6 minutes. It's the Hawks by 18.
0: Feels pretty important, Ash, this first goal now.
1: Yeah, just looking at the setup from Hawthorn here, how much space they're giving Gunston to lead into.
0: Set plan, worked here earlier in the season. Boundary throw in, fisted forward by Meek, gets 20 metres on it. Here's Watson at half forward in front of his man, tried to tap it forward. It's a slippery ball, it stays alive. McKenzie near the boundary line, long to full forward, and Gunston towers over the top of McDonald's and takes the mark, plumb in front. It'll be the Hawks who hit the scoreboard in a meaningful way first. Jack Gunston will kick his second from the top of the goal square.
1: And just smart, because they open up so much space, the defender has to play in front and they just kick it on top of his head. And Gunston, you know, very smart forward, just used his body and was able to take an easy mark.
0: Become the first multiple goal kicker tonight. Getting better with age. He's second, the Hawks fifth, and they lead by 4 goals. 7 minutes into the second term on the AFL Indigenous broadcast. It's Hawthorn 5-4-34, Fremantle 1-4-10, Ash McGrath on the AFL Indigenous broadcast.
1: And that's just the story of both teams. When Fremantle look to go inside 50, they look up and there's just nothing but numbers. And you got the three main forwards pretty much playing around each other, which gives Barras and Battle a chance to come over and Sicily to come over and intercept the play. And then you look down at the Hawthorn forward line, they've all pushed up and just leaving Gunston one out, which is very dangerous. And, you know, Fremantle defenders really need to pick up on that and maybe drop maybe a Pierce back and let Hawthorn try and find the other spare Hawks forward.
2: Home crowd trying to get their team moving. Last 2 goals of the game to Gunston, the last 5 in the game, all Hawthorn goals as we come out of the middle, edging Hawthorn's way, but chopping it off O'Driscoll, who's tackled immediately.
1: And looks like Meek's starting to get over Jackson in the middle here as well.
2: Yeah, I think Jackson had the better of the first 10 minutes of the game, but since then Meek has taken control. Bolton spinning through, gives it off to Jackson, and Freo have a bit of run, but a hand pass goes astray. I think it was Voss. His hand pass went behind a teammate and allows Weddle in. A long kick towards attacking 50, awkward bounce. Chol does well. Opposed to two Dockers, slaps it to his own advantage, continues to paddle goalward. Gunston's in the goal square. Chol sockers it. This time knocked off his boot. And Chapman collects. Fremantle standing firm in defence. A hand pass to Brayshaw. He goes long towards the wing. Weddle bodies up against Voss and does nicely. Bolton applies a good tackle. But Bailey McDonald did very well. It comes to Ginnivan. He's 75 out from goal. Kick goes to the pocket. Chol from behind makes a contest again. Brings it to ground. Trying to charge through was Day. Slipping over a Fremantle player has been caught.
1: He's going to be pinged.
2: Well, the replay will be interesting here. He certainly didn't have any prior opportunities. He slipped over and took possession, but did he drag the ball back in? Brayshaw, the man being penalised. And Will Day will get the free kick. Everyone's eyes go towards the big screen. Brayshaw slipped over. Gee, that's tough. He didn't drag that one in, and he had no chance to get rid of that.
1: Yeah, very tough.
2: I'm not sure what the option was there at all Andy Brayshaw.
1: I think the umpire was just looking to see if he would kind of make some kind of effort to get it out, just not hold it in.
2: So Will Day, been a quiet night for him so far. And perhaps a bit of footy justice as he puts that one across the face and through from behind. 5-5 plays 1-4. We're 9.5 minutes into the second quarter. And it's starting to get to some dangerous areas, despite the fact it's still pretty early in the game here for Fremantle. Yeah,
5: controlling the game all across the ground. Clark was looking to the southern flank, eventually just bombs it long into the middle. Meek well positioned in front. Jackson from behind paid the mark, immediately sweeps a hand pass to Brayshaw, met by Meek, has to give it back to the Dockers ruckman. Hand passes wide, that's untidy. O'Driscoll fumbles, flicks it back to Warner. Warner's looking inboard, but that hand pass is going to put Clark under pressure, and he just released under pressure from Ginnivan, but they're still not out of danger. Warner steps around a would-be tackler. Can he inspire Fremantle? Kicks to half forward. Murphy Reid went one-handed, uncharacteristic, and then a hospital hand pass to Switkowski. He's buried in a tackle. Crowd wanted in the back. They don't get it. And ball up at half forward for Freo.
1: And just the ability of Hawthorn just to come forward to defend every time the Freo give a hand pass, they're under pressure.
5: Tapped down delicately by Meek, but it slips out Fremantle's way. Brayshaw high towards full forward. Young rises, can't mark, spills down towards Impey for Hawthorn. Taps it to D'Ambrosio, flicks it back to Impey. Tight roping the boundary, curls a snap, clears the defensive 50 and hands to it. Out of bounds, it's Beattie who dived and got a fingertip to it. Gets it out of play, just short of the wing, northern side. Hawthorn leading by 25 points. They have the last five goals of the game. Second quarter is 11 minutes old.
2: Hawthorn tall defenders doing an outstanding job inside defensive 50. We've seen how potent that forward line can be. Contested marks on the lead. It's just not happening tonight. Jackson working his way to the front of the contest. Palms back towards the boundary, and Reid alongside McKenzie see it over, and Fremantle have gained about 10 metres up the boundary line. So this throw-in will take place about 70 metres out from the Fremantle goal. Full house in Optus Stadium. It's a beautiful sight. The rain has disappeared for the moment at least. Shortish throw-in from the boundary umpire. Meek reaching up, gets his fingers to it. Soccer down at the congestion by the Hawks towards the boundary line. And that's kept alive. Clever little slap forward. D'Ambrosio picks up the loose footy. It was Ward doing the job. They get it towards Beattie. He's about to be caught. He's collared and thrown to ground. That's holding the ball. Could have easily been a high tackle, but the umpire decided he grabbed a bit of jumper rather than the shoulder, and Warner's the man who's doing a fine job across half back at the moment for Fremantle.
1: Oh,
2: he's got himself into trouble here, though. He's gone for a run, and Beattie went with him every step of the way. Hawthorn win it again. They get it to Moore. 60 out. He can cross the 50 and steady from 40. He drills it. He knew it right off the boot. Started celebrating straight away. And Warner will be regretting his decision to go for a stroll across half-back. A second goal to Moore. Six in a row to Hawthorn. They're up by 31 at 6-5-41. The Hawks. The Dockers are 1-4-10. 12 and a half minutes gone. Second quarter.
1: Yeah, just watching the replay. Beattie pretty much had his head taken clean off in that tackle from Warner. So should have gone the other way. But, you know, Warner, he's probably going to, you know, cop the brunt of that for the turnover. But yeah, he looked down the ground. There was just nothing on. The Freo forwards aren't working hard enough, and the midfielders aren't spreading hard enough, and he just had to try and make something up to try and move the ball on.
5: And now the little voice is on the shoulder, isn't it, Ash? Fremantle, they've had such a dominant season. Okay, they've come back for margins in games, but this is a final. This is season-shaping kind of stuff in the first week of September.
1: Yep, and to try and be chasing down five goals in a final is going to be tough.

0: Bounce comes to Moore. He's collared over the shoulder. Just broke out of the tackle. Hand passes to McKenzie. Not a noted goal kicker. Smothered. Ball spills towards Johnson. Oh, he has to be quick here. Just released but misses O'Driscoll. O'Driscoll goes after it. Tackled, release the hand pass. Johnson charges through. His hand pass doesn't go anywhere. Hawthorn inspired. McKenzie, he's going to float this to the goal square. Weddle has three against. Able to bring it down. Off hands. Chapman. Hand pass. Dangerous. Coming through Day. Wriggles out of a tackle. Sidesteps Young, left foot to the goal square, untidy, rolls across the face of goal and doesn't score, it goes out of bounds. But Hawthorn, they're like bees to a honeypot at the moment, they lead by 31 points, they're doing all the attacking and Fremantle look exceptionally shaky.
1: Pressure is immense from the Hawks, all over the ground but particularly up forward, very short throw in, Jackson gets there first, Weddle's his opponent who sharks his tap. Hand pass goes in the direction of Watson. Can't get the footy. Quick hands from Chapman releases Sarong. And the Dockers clear the danger area. Cox is the target down the line. He leaps in the air, can't take it. Sicily gets the hand pass away to Barris. The ex-Eagle long and high with his kick. Weddle sets himself.
2: Oh,
1: through comes Jackson. Makes the spoil. Waiting down is Watson. Gets around one. He'll bend it back towards the goal square. It's touched. McDonald getting his fingers to the footy and getting it through. Everyone flew except for the Wizard. He knew what was going on. The Hawks extend their lead by one. They're up by 32 points, 15 minutes into the second quarter. There's some shades of Adelaide here from last year, the dominant team in the home and away season, but not putting it on the board in the first final.
0: Warner looked a little hobbled as he went to retrieve it. He's probably just knackered. The ball's lift down in the back 50 for Fremantle. Warner clears the defensive 50, and Jackson, uncontested mark really, beat his opponent Weddle to the drop. And marks, but there's nothing moving up ahead. It's a very stagnant-looking Fremantle team at the moment. Cox might be the target here. He has to turn and watch the ball up against Sicily. Cox just tried to knock it on, but there was no one there. Impey gathers, tackled by Voss. Is that holding the ball? Umpire said it's built free. Sicily has to be careful now. He's going to be penalised for dragging the ball underneath. And the Dockers fans think that's not before time. There's two players on the mark here. They want 50, the Freo fans. Umpire saying to clear the area. Dudley squaring kick to Jordan Clark. 32-point lead, 16 minutes, second quarter. Scoreboard update sponsored by the National Lung Cancer Screening Program. High ball. Cox will set himself here. Hands to it from Voss. Spills down to Amos. He couldn't take it cleanly. D'Ambrosio cleans up for the Hawks. They keep it in play. Ward floats it beyond the defensive 50. Clark! Oh, he got a ride! And takes a hanger! Oh, what a way to mark your 150th. He was up there for an eternity. He almost got frequent flyer points. He's going to kick Fremantle back inside 50. That'll inspire the Dockers. Spills off hands. And that's rather anticlimactic after the mark. We can't win mark of the year in the finals. But Jordan Clark's just posterised his opponent there, Jack Ginnivan. Gee, sat up there for an eternity, Dave Lindsay.
1: Oh, terrific grab. Ginnivan actually grabbed his legs almost to keep him up there for a bit longer. Surely Fremantle will get a spark from that. Jackson in the ruck, flicks it over the back, needs someone to swoop through. Young was the man, but he's beaten to it. McKenzie did a brilliant job. Hands it off to Newcomb. A long kick clears the area. Walker leads back in the race. Clean with the collect. Wants to draw the man. No one to give it to, but he just parts the seas in the end. The hand pass to Reed puts him under pressure. Walker keeps on running. Forced to kick with the outside of the boot. Cox has to make a contest. He does. Dudley waiting down, driven into the turf. Hawthorn players calling for holding the ball. There was no chance that that would go their way.
3: Walker's down, holding his head. Hopefully there's nothing too much in that.
1: Does wear a helmet these days after several concussions. He's walking back with some trainers towards the Wizard. That's his matchup. Weddle doing the ruck work, opposed to Jackson. It comes out the side. Voss can't handle the ball. It was skidding very quick in his path. Ginnivan's hand pass went over his shoulder to no one in particular. Sarong's caught, driven into the turf as well. Been at several tackles where players have been carried forward, but the umpire, happy to penalise them, it's holding the ball. Hawthorn free kick, they're up by 32.
0: Out of zone umpire there. Rosebery paid that. He was in the middle of the ground. We don't have to describe Sicily for the rest of the night. We just have to listen to the boos. Chips it beyond the defensive 50 to Weddle, who's played an inspired first half. Hawks long towards half forward. Gunston, in fact, battle's gone forward. Marks and then played on. Don't know why. His hand pass broken up by Clark at the Dockers. Shares by hand with O'Driscoll. He loops it forward. Johnson waits. Fumbles. Rather typical of Fremantle's first half. Able to release the hand pass to Brayshaw. Another fumble from the Dockers. O'Driscoll regathers. Bounces it in the middle for Tracy. He's bowled over by Newcomb. Ball spills free Hawthorne's way. Couple of Dockers apply the brakes in midfield. Umpire Dan Johansson calls for a ball up on the

0: logo, Southern Wing. Gee, it's a big run to half-time here. Hawthorne, the only two goals of this second quarter. They lead by 32 points.
1: No Hawk in the ruck, so Jackson wins it down. It might be stuck under there. No, Hawthorne win it away. Day with a kick. It goes out wide. This will go over the line, close to the 50-metre arc. In fact, it stays in for the moment, and Chapman fumbles it over. It'll be a throw-in. About 30 years ago, Bunge, this is when Freo would start a fight, I reckon. You just have to do something, don't you? Because at the moment, they're being totally outplayed.
2: Yeah, they are. They're just getting out-toughed and just out-pressured by the Hawks.
1: Still 6 minutes of footy remaining in this quarter. We've only seen two goals, both from the brown and gold. Weddle does the ruck work again, wins the tap. It's 45 out from the Hawthorn goal. He gets the ball back, and off the left boot, he gets a snap away, right to the line, but it's off target. 6-7, plays 1-4 in this quarter, 2-3-1 behind in the visitors' favour. We've just gone past 19 minutes in the second term.
2: Freo just need to slow the game down a bit. They want to play fast, a bit like the Hawks are, but it's not how they're going to win this game. They just need to get a bit more possession and just get the ball back on their terms.
0: Lucky to still be in it. Hawks have missed a few. That was a 50-50 kind of goal opportunity. Slides down off hands. Hawks with the numbers at the back. Running past it was Impey, but well gathered by Weddle. It kicks Hawthorn back inside 50. Dockers have the numbers. Pierce well positioned. Oh, it spills down towards Watson. He just overran it. Oh, he was well poised if he gathered that to run all the way to the goal square. And he's disappointed with himself. Pierce was able to kill it in the end, but not if Watson gathered that cleanly. Boundary throw in left full forward for the Hawks.
1: Luke Ryan just the five touches. Shea Bolton just four.
0: Gunston hasn't been on the ground the last few minutes. Boundary throw in. One down cleanly by Meek to McDonald. That's Connor. Snaps to full forward. Chole crashing in Lewis. Spills to Pierce. Breaks out of the Watson tackle. Hand passes to Ryan. There's possession number six. Floats it beyond the defensive 50. Impey parks himself under the high ball. Good contest there from Amos at the Dockers. Good use of the body from Newcomb. Charging in and flipping a hand pass over his shoulder with Sicily. And the Hawks win it again. Newcomb kicks it back to half four. Dockers again with the numbers. And that's a free kick against Lewis. Lewis, if not a mark. And Fremantle take the advantage. Oh, he was slow, Chapman. He's able to release the kick. And ball at halfback here with Sarong. Hawks by 33 points, second quarter.
1: Problem from Mitch Lewis after leaping into that marking contest. Might be a shoulder injury. It's very limp, his right arm, as he's being assisted off the ground by a trainer. Fremantle have switched now. Towards the southern side wing, they'll come back inboard. And Chapman gathering around his bootlaces. He's got Frederick in plenty of space. He takes the mark, 75 out, right half forward, into the pocket is Erasmus, closing quickly, Impey can't get to him in time. Mark paid right on the 50. I don't think Erasmus has got the journey, as Lewis is going to head to the rooms for Hawthorn. But Erasmus will go back and take his kick, and just about every Hawk is inside the defensive 50. Gunston back out on the field, no concerns there. A three-quarter distance kick towards the pocket, it was beautifully weighted. Mark not paid. Voss had a good piece of it. Fans tell you what they think. D'Ambrosio with the clearing left boot. Gets it towards the wing. Chapman leading in the race. Kept his footing. Very important. Hand pass. Too much on it. Turnover on the wing. Hawks away to the races, although that's a poor hand pass. Walker a fumble. Gives it back to Beattie. He's stripped of the ball. O'Driscoll coughs it up now. Watson at half forward. He can go directing towards goal. No, he'll pop a little kick. And Chole down low drops the mark. Errors everywhere. Chole paddles towards Watson. Tries to strike the tackle. Loses the footy. Play on's the call. Ryan just has had enough of it. Get it out of here, he says. Bombs it long down the line. Frederick leaping in the air. Bolton slaps it inside. Erasmus turns it over.
0: Gee, it's a crucial couple of minutes here before halftime. Comedy of errors. O'Driscoll, can he find a target? Runs and kicks towards half forward, looking for Dudley. Kick doesn't do him any favours. Bounces over the back for Barris. Goes to ground, taken high. Gee, the Freo fans, if there was a roof here, it would have been blown off by now. I think that was there. There's some frustration in those boos. Sicily, they've forgotten to boo him. He kicks to the outer wing and finds his co-captain in Newcomb. Hawks by 33, and Freo living very dangerously. Approaching half-time. They're happy to kill a bit of time here. Short scoring ball to Sicily. No, he wants to go. He's sensing an opportunity. Deep kick inside 50. Up goes Mason Cox. That's his first involvement in the game. First disposal, almost at half-time. And the Premiership Magpie marks defensively, chips it into the back pocket for McDonald.
1: Tracy just the three touches, Amos only one, Voss only three, although a bit unlucky not to be paid the mark a moment ago in front of goal. As Fremantle do slow the game down. Now with Erasmus, defensive 50 comes inboard, needs to be precise, just gets to Warner in time. Reed circling around, wants the hand pass. He gets that, pops it away now towards Walker. Carries the centre half back and then guides the kick to the wing for Johnson. They've got a player out at half forward. That'll be Switkowski. Kick goes in his direction. He can mark and play on. Can they hit a leading target? No, they can't. Dudley was the man on the lead. And Barras with a thumping fist gains about 50 metres. Morrison now applies a good tackle, slows things down. Switkowski gets the ball again. Off to Reed. He chips across half forward. It's not well directed. And Ginnivan getting back, takes the intercept mark for Hawthorn, tells everyone he's going to slow it down, and then makes a liar of himself by moving it on quickly. They get it to Amon, just backward to the centre line. No one stands. Eventually, Sarong stands. He's a long way away from the mark when he's told to stand. They swing it out wide to Gunston, and then he'll kick down the line and find Sicily. They've remembered Dabu, but not with the same gusto that they did earlier in the game, the Freo fans. And now it will be the Hawks who will go into a slow play and just settle things down. They're sitting on a 33-point lead, just over a minute to go in this first half. Ball back in the hands of Sicily now. Decides to kick long to a contest in the pocket. Meek is there, so too Chol. Waiting down at the front, a dribbling kick, Goldwood from McDonald. Doesn't quite hit the target, and Fremantle should stroll away with it. Erasmus floating a kick in the Voss direction. And Battle, as he has done every single time there's been a marking contest, makes good body pressure and denies his Fremantle opponent a chance to take the mark. It's out of bounds.
0: Just seeing a look at the Mitch Lewis injury. And he might have dislocated a shoulder. I'll try and pop that back in, but he'll be playing under discomfort if he plays any further part. 100th game here a fortnight ago. Is there a late chance to score for either team? Sarong gathers off the ruckman's palms. Floats it to the wing in front. Voss can test hard against Battle. Knocked it away towards Murphy Reed. Spins. Uses better on this occasion. Hits Dudley. Gee, goal would be big here for momentum. Goal the second quarter. One goal in the first half. Dudley thought about hand passing to Erasmus. Instead he kicks it deep. Frederick gets a sit. Spills out the back. Waiting as a goalkeeper was Sicily. Kick went into bodies. But spilt to Barris. And the hack kick by Chance lands on the chest of one of the players of the first half in Weddle. He turns to the bench. The 30-second sign is up. And he's happy to just bide some time, chip it short laterally. This has been a wonderful first half from Hawthorn. Six unanswered goals after conceding the first major 2 minutes in. And they've set this game up. Can they play things out after half-time? Well, it's a shell-shocked home crowd here at Optus Stadium. And the Hawks fans who might have travelled across the Nullarbor all of a sudden are dreaming of a home preliminary final in a couple of weeks' time. The Hawks, 6-7-43, plays 1-4-10. Seeing a replay of the Jordan Clark skyscraper of a mark, but that was one of few highlights for Fremantle in that first half. The Hawks, 13 scoring shots to 5, and maybe if we were ultra critical, they might have left a couple out there. Two each for Moore and Gunston for the Hawks. Singles for the rest. Chol and Watson, and for Fremantle, Luke Jackson's goal came at the 2 minute mark of the first quarter, and they have not hit the scoreboard with a major since. So they have to turn things around here after half time. Ash McGrath, what a first half from Hawthorn. Dominated field position for most part of that quarter, and Fremantle shaky, fumbly, turning the ball over and looking a shadow of the team that dominated the home and away season.
2: Yeah, they are looking at a shadow of themselves, and Davey said during the call that looks like a carbon copy of Adelaide last year, the strongest team in the home and away season. But you know, finals footy is a different beast, and you know, you have to turn up, and every single player has to do their role. And you know, there's a few Fremantle players out there. Shia Bolton's only had four touches, but it's mainly their forwards. Dry Amos has only had one touch. Mason Cox has only had one touch, and Tracy and Voss three each. So they're not actually getting anywhere near where the Fremantle midfielders want them to be. And every time I look up and they're going inside 50, they're just all leading amongst themselves. So it just makes the Hawthorn defenders' job a whole lot easier. So they're going to have to go into half-time break and go in and, you know, they've probably tried plan A and B. They're going to have to pull out plan C and D to try and get back in this game. But to be over 30 points down at half-time in the final, and, you know, whether the rain comes, it's going to be hard to try and claw that back when Hawthorn have got their tails up playing interstate.
0: So half-time here on the AFL Indigenous broadcast, a stunning first half from the Hawks, 6-7-43 to Fremantle, 1-4-10. Just one score in that quarter to Jordan Clark, who hit the post That was early in the quarter, so they basically were scoreless for those last 25 minutes of the second term. That scoreboard brought to you by the National Lung Cancer Screening Program. Visit lungcancerscreen.org.au for more information. Who would have drawn it up like this with Hawthorn dominating the first half? Got to remember, Fremantle have been one of those teams that can score quickly. They've been a good third quarter team throughout the year. I think back to the Sydney game here in July. They were goalless at halftime and they still won that game. They still scored over 100 points despite the fact they were goalless in the first half. So Justin O'Meara will be trying to reiterate that they can score quickly, they can find a way to goal, the crowd will be trying to get behind them. But Ash, it's pretty tough from here, isn't it? I mean, 33 points in a final, you mentioned the slippery conditions. It's tough work for here for the Dockers.
2: Well, it's probably hard to pick up, but, you know, Freo have had 25 inside 50s, but they're only going at 20% efficiency inside 50, whereas Hawthorn have had 29 inside 50s, but pretty much running at 50% efficiency inside. So every time, half the time they're going in, half the time they're scoring, and that's what you need in big games like this.
0: So earlier in the year, Dave, that Sydney game, Fremantle was 0-11 at halftime. They scored 111, so they scored 100 points flat in the second half. But this is a final. There's more pressure. There's more on the line. And I'm not sure Hawthorn are going to cough up 100 points at this rate.
1: They trailed 9 times at halftime this year. They've won 7 of those. The biggest deficit that they managed to overturn was that Sydney game, 22 points. They're obviously at 33 now. And when they played Hawthorn, the gap was 15 on that occasion when they managed to turn that one around. But they haven't shown any signs that they're likely to turn this one around so far tonight.
2: And guaranteed, Sammy Mitchell will be down there. Just remind him, and he will not let that happen again.
0: A couple of games here, they've gone into their shell. I think they were right to protect their margin there late in the quarter rather than go and open the door to be scored on counter-attack. But you just wonder how Hawthorn will play this game from here, particularly the third quarter. They can put this game to bed, Ash. If they kick another three, if they outscore Fremantle by a couple of goals in this third quarter, it might just be a bridge too far come the final term for the Dockers.
2: They'll know, and the message will be, you know, we're not going to take the foot off the pedal. We need to score the first couple of goals, and, you know, if they score the first two, it will nearly put the game to bed. The Fremantle players' head will drop, and the crowd will get really, the energy in the crowd will be sucked right out of this stadium. And you know, and just some old demons of Freo of past will start to creep in, but you know, they've got a big job ahead of them.
0: That they do. Thoughts of Ash McGrath, 2003 Premiership Brisbane Lion, 200 games, Miracle on Grass, Jim Stein's medalist, done it all in the game, and been a big part of our coverage here on the AFL Indigenous broadcast in Perth for many years.
2: Never taken a hanger.
0: Never taken a hanger. Oh, I'm sure you did at some stage. You might be being humbled there. What about the Jordan Clark mark? That was a highlight in the first half for Fremantle.
2: When he took it, he was actually jogging back over halfway, and big Nick Watson's, little Nick Watson's come running past and just tapped him on the backside and said, mate, that's got nothing compared to what I did over here a few weeks ago.
0: Well, Nick Watson's threatened, hasn't he? Have we seen Brandon Walker's game? I mean, it's a big ask to come in and play in a final. Has he been typical of Fremantle? Has he been one who's been a little shaky?
2: He has been shaky, and even he had a bit of a passage of play where he took a few players on, but you could actually see that he just didn't know what to do with the ball. And, you know, sometimes when you don't know, you just try to make something up, and he did that and got the ball inside 50. But yeah, Nick Watson, he's had a few half moments just down here. You know, he got to the front of the stoppage and just the ball just didn't bounce his way. But he's looking really dangerous. But when he is getting front and square of the contest, he's getting in the right positions, and Walker's actually either going around the side and not being where he needs to be.
0: Well, it's been an ambush from the Hawks. 6 consecutive goals yet to be answered by Fremantle. Luke Jackson, the opening goal inside 2 minutes. And Hawthorn dominant since then. 2 each to Gunston and Moore. Singles for Watson and Chole. Mitch Lewis is a watch and see. He went to the rooms before half-time with what looked to be a shoulder, an AC joint. I will give you an update when one comes to hand regarding his participation in the second half. Half-time, the Oz Kickers enjoying their time out there on the ground at the moment. Ash McGrath's come up trumps with some sausage rolls and party pies, so we'll indulge in those. And we'll come back with some of the highlights from the first half and maybe look at the finals still to be played this weekend, particularly tomorrow's game at the MCG, Geelong and Carlton. The loser tonight will play the winner of that game. So a lot to look forward to as far as finals footy is concerned. 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
7: Tar forward, looks at all the options, floats a kick to Jackson! And the ruckman pushing forward against Meek has taken the mark. Recently collected his first All-Australian blazer, and he's got the first goal of this evening. 2 minutes in, Fremantle have a goal. Hawthorn yet to get the ball inside 50.
8: Action inside 50. The doctor was trying to tend to Pierce's finger, and the ball was on its way. Socket off the curve by Watson. Oh, from 30 metres, a volley. What a goal from the Wizard. Closing late is Brayshaw. Breaks out of the tackle, snaps towards goal, and puts it through. Fast break from the Hawks. And Dylan Moore kicks their second. On kick here from Amon. He'll almost reach the goal square. Chol flies and brings it down. He was well poised, Mabior Chol. He came across from the side. Read it best in flight. And Mabior Chol can have a shot for their third goal. Hawthorn about to enter time on. He should kick it. He's just a slight angle to the left, 15 metres out. The Hawks have come to play here in Perth. And he steers through. The Hawks third. They lead by 11. McDonald panicked and put the arm over the shoulder. Gunston's first involvement in the game here will be a set shot from deep at right full forward for the veteran. As we mentioned, he's getting better with age. He loves this ground too. 11 goals this season, 6 against the Dockers. Here's a beautiful drop punt, and that never threatened to miss. It's been Hawthorn's first term here at Optus Stadium. McKenzie near the boundary line, long to full forward, and Gunston towers over the top of McDonald's and takes the mark, plumb in front. Become the first multiple goal kicker tonight. Getting better with age. He's second, the Hawks fifth, and they lead by 4 goals.
7: Hawthorn win it again. They get it to Moore. 60 out. He can cross the 50 and steady from 40. He drills it. He knew it right off the boot. Started celebrating straight away.
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1: Well, they're grossly outnumbered, the Hawthorn fans, but there's plenty of them waving Hawthorn flags. There's plenty of Wizard hats here tonight at Optus Stadium, and they're delighted with their team's first half effort. They've kicked 6 goals unanswered to lead by 33 points, 6-7-43 to 1-4-10. Fremantle have not been beaten at home all season. They went undefeated on their home patch through the home and away season, including the away derby. They went 12-0, but they now have to find a way back from 33 points down at half time. Certainly thrown a cat amongst the pigeons in the very first final of the 2026 final series. Jacob Lansmere, Dave Lindsay and Ash McGrath, your call team. Dave, some of those numbers from the first half, inside 50s. Ash mentioned 25 inside 50s for Fremantle for 1 goal. It does feel like Hawthorn have been a little inefficient going inside 50. What do the numbers tell us?
9: Well, they've had 29 inside 50s for 6 goals, 7. So it's a pretty decent strike rate. Certainly far outweighing Fremantle's 25 inside 50s for just the 5 scoring shots. Fremantle have had 27 more disposals, 196 to 169. They lead the marks 42 to 35. Uncontested possessions, they're 25 to the advantage there. Contested, the Hawks shade that by 5, and it's a 3-point advantage in the clearances. Hawthorn still lead the tackles, 31 to 27. Tackles inside 50 is interesting, 10 to 6. And those contested marks
1: marks. I don't think we've had a contested mark inside 50 for Fremantle. They do lead that 6-5, but all six of those, I think, around the grounds. All the leading ball winners for Fremantle are players that are playing sort of midfield and back. Clark 20, Erasmus 17, Chapman 16, Warner's had 12, Brayshaw 12, and Sarong 11. Sicily's had 16 for the Hawks, D'Ambrosio 16 as well, McKenzie and Weddle 11 each.
10: Just saw a matchup up on the big screen, Meek v Jackson. Early, Jackson went forward, hit the scoreboard, kicked a goal. And Lloyd Meek's palm work around the contest has been quite special to watch, Ash. He's been very deft with his ruck work so far. Have you seen that battle?
2: Yeah, I agree. Jackson started off the game a lot better than Meek, but Meek just in some of the centre bounces is starting to really use his bulk and drive his knee into Jackson. And Jackson was able to jump, either he didn't jump a few times or jump to the side, and Meek's able to just absolutely smash the old footy forward. But looking at the first half, I think Fremantle's had a whole system breakdown, and the story and the one bit of passionate play that tells about the way they moved their ball movement, the system breakdown, was that Carl Warner here got the free kick, had nothing to kick to and just had to try and make something up. And because there was no spread, there was no forwards pushing over to the other side, ends up turning the ball over and ends up, I think they kicked a goal out of it or kicked it behind, but there's just no synergy between the backs, mids and forwards in that first half. And when they do go inside 50, there's Voss and Amos or Tracy's trying to get up, but Cox, Amos and Voss are all going up for the same ball, and all it takes for Hawthorn is for Josh Battle to go up with them, and they're spoiling each other, and then Sicily and Barassa sit in the ground level and they're able to get the ball out and then slingshot back into going forward their way.
1: It's been really noticeable how physical Josh Battle's been against Tracy in particular, but also any chance he gets with Amos or Voss, he's putting body pressure on, the fist is coming over the top.
2: Yep, and finals is big boy footy now. Voss can, they call him the prancing pony and Tracy the big kahuna, but this is, finals is where reputations are made, and you can either enhance your reputation or your reputation can cop a few dents in it just from the way you perform on the big stage when all eyes are on you.
10: You feel, I'll just look at the five interchange players for Freo at the end of the second quarter, Brayshaw, Clark, Jackson, Tracy and Young. Feels like they were just re-galvanising themselves, chance to take a breath, come out and really ambush Hawthorn in the third quarter with some of those key players refreshed after a bit of a spell. But I feel like there's still an upside to Hawthorn. I mean, you look at some of their key players. We've seen Sicily have a great game down back, D'Ambrosio on a wing, McKenzie's been good in the middle, but then you go down to a guy like Newcomb, he's only had 9 touches, Amon's only had 8, Ginnivan's done a few things, he's had 7, Hardwick hasn't really been required, Impey, there's still a few guys there that have got upside for the Hawks too.
2: Yeah, and they can only go better, and some of the Fremantle players really need to start getting going. Bolton's one that's a bit of a barometer for them. If he's up and flying, then Freo are moving. But he can only get up and flying when the ball movement suits him. So, but Hawthorn have come here with a game plan and a system, and it's really starting to take dents out of Fremantle. But you spoke about Impey. There's a few times in the first quarter, in that first half, where he actually put his body on the line, and that's what you need to do in finals games, where Big Tracy was coming out and he took the hit and then he was able to lay a tackle on him, get a hold of the ball, and that really sends a message to your teammates that we're here to fight and we're here to take it up to those guys on their home deck.
10: Well, Fremantle are back out first, the umpire second, so we still await Hawthorn's return after half time. But a bit of work to do for Fremantle if they are to win this qualifying final on their home patch. Hawthorn by 33 points. Jacob Lansby, Dave Lindsay, Ash McGrath, your call team on the banks of the Derbal Yerrigan River on Whadjuk Noongar land. The first final proper of 2026, a couple of cracking wildcard games, the first qualifying final. It's been a dominant first half from the Hawks. We will clear a break. When we return, the second half here at Optus Stadium, the first qualifying final, Hawthorn by 33 points. 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
6: You're tuned to the first qualifying final. 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
10: A light show here at Optus Stadium at halftime. Fan engagement. We are, I reckon, about $1 to have the Wharfie time here after halftime to inspire Fremantle at some stage if they get a run on. We haven't seen it since the teams last met here in round 9, but you'd suggest that tonight could be the night. But a bit of a light show. Fans using their phones to light up Optus Stadium. Their team in a huddle on the half-forward flank at the river end of the ground. They disperse now. They need a massive third quarter. Otherwise, this final could slip away. Hawthorn lead by 33 points on the AFL Indigenous broadcast. Jacob Lansmith, Dave Lindsay, and Ash McGrath, your call team. Ash, what do you want to see in this quarter? Is there anything different that Justin Omua can throw at Hawthorn to mix things up, or is it just old-fashioned roll up the sleeves?
2: They just need to roll up the sleeves and get down and dirty. They can't, you know, fall out of this game and not try their best, because if they lose this, they go into a different side and to a different bracket to get to the grand final. So they need to win this to stay on their side of the grand final and not have to come up against, you know, teams like the Brisbane Lions and others. So, but you know, there's nothing worse when you're a footballer and you hear a song that gets stuck in your head for the second half. And you know, they have Wharfie time, but they also have this new DJ that plays a song to get the crowd up and going. I reckon it's one of the worst songs going around. And if I was out there, this is the kind of song that would get stuck in my head for the rest of the game and it would drive me insane.
10: Is it like the Eagles' Birds of Tokyo song they had for a few years and it happened to coincide with the worst winning percentage in club history?
2: I always used to listen to five or six songs before a game, and there would always be one song just as you're about to get out of the car on the radio. Back then it was Miley Cyrus, Party in the USA.
10: Oh.
2: And it used to stick in my head for the whole game and you couldn't get it out of your head.
10: Well, a defining third quarter awaits us. Can Hawthorn continue their dominance, or are the Dockers going to fire back into it? Let's find out.
1: The Dockers have been the best third quarter team all season. They need a best third quarter here tonight. They're coming off their lowest first half score of the year. And there's no winner at the opening bounce of quarter number 3. This time Meek wins the tap and Fremantle do win it away. Brayshaw about to be caught. Tackle affected the kick, but he gets it in towards Amos, who just got away from Barris at the last moment. The early body work was good. And he released from his opponent at the optimum time. He takes the mark directly in front. He'll kick from about 40 out. You don't want to say, Bunge, that this absolutely has to go through, but it would certainly give both his teammates and the crowd a big boost.
2: Well, there was two signs there that they've been given absolute rev up. Jackson actually jumped right into Meek to try and put some physicalness on him. And when Brayshaw got the ball and started to come forward, every single Fremantle forward led up and opened up the space for Amos at the back.
1: 58 goals, 32 for the season. In his fourth final, Jai Amos, they hold their breath, the Freo fans, but they ride it home. It's taken a long time, but they've got their second goal on the board. Their first goal came at the 2-minute mark of the first quarter, and at the first minute mark of the third quarter, the Dockers have moved to 2-4-16, Hawthorn are 6-7-43. And some of those doubts are in the Freo head start to evaporate, and potentially the first little bit of a doubt goes into the Hawks' minds.
2: Yeah, I thought Brayshaw was going to hold on to that footy just a little bit too long, but it was able to get the kick away. And when Amos took that mark, I was looking out, and you could just see, obviously, there's been a bit of an instruction to try and get some life into the team, and you could see the backs all get together and the mids all got together. So, you know, it just can't be one time where you try to get the energy up. It needs to go for the whole second half.
10: Now the crowd's involved. They're back in the game. 27 points.
0: Jackson leaps up, wins the ball down. Sarong's after it. It's built defensive side of the pack. Feeds to Pierce. He hand passes to Young. Dockers building. He flares it wide here to the wing. Mark to Johnson. He can run on. He can take a bounce. He can run the left half forward. Kicks it inside 50. Dudley spills to the back. Voss is there. He can't release. Witkowski comes in. Hand pass misses Reed. And the Hawks get back. Watson well down the ground. Receives the hand pass for the Hawks. Kicks to the wing and Lewis looks a little hampered. He's thoroughly outmarked. He's back on the ground. The Dockers skipper though takes the grab.
1: Strapping on the right shoulder of Lewis. He hands it away to Young. The kick was the perfect kick for Tracy. The only problem was Carl Amon read it like an open book. Cutting across, takes the intercept mark in the back pocket. Again decides to go long. Chole the target. Knocked away from him by Chapman. In comes Morrison. Hand pass to Newcomb. He floats one forward to Watson, who's on the charge. Walker nearly gets him. But the kick from Watson is brilliant. Into the path of Ginnivan. And if he didn't mark it, Gunston was going to. Ginnivan thinks about the kick over the top. He'd be better advised to take the set shot. Moore was streaming towards goal, but he had a player right on his hammer. And the ex-Pie, the Premiership Pie, will have a shot from directly in front, 40 out.
2: And they're just from watching a bit of Fremantle stuff, there has been a message that maybe they were a little bit too soft in the first half. Even when Pierce took that mark, you could see him just try to throw down the bloke on the mark.
1: So it's Jack Ginnivan, ball in hands, set shot, makes no mistake, and a big celebration. The Hawks get the response that they're after. 3.5 minutes into the third quarter, we've seen a goal either way. Hawthorn 7-7-49. Fremantle 2-4-16, back to that 33-point gap.
2: And don't underestimate just that, how important that goal is there by Ginnivan. You know, Fremantle got the first goal like they did in the first half, and, you know, they were up and about, and, you know, they would have been told they needed to score the first couple of times. They would have got the score on the board, and just for Ginnivan just to go snuff that goal out pretty early can be pretty deflating, but how good was Watson able to get it, take off, and he just put the ball in the area and said to the forwards, you go get it.
0: Yeah, good protection too. Gunston could easily have Fremantle in the first half. Their forwards would have crashed into one another. Same contest, but Gunston just protected Ginnivan. Made sure he took the mark. Goal apiece in this third term and great tap out of the middle. The Hawks win it. Flying handball from Ward to Day. Deep kick. Here's Gunston in a one-on-one with McDonald. Half spills to the front of the contest. Here's Ginnivan again. Can he break out of the tackle? No, he can't. Brought down in the left foot pocket. He was hunting a second in as many minutes. Tackle stuck. So Hawthorn now pressing again. Meek in the ruck. Beaten by Jackson. Spills to the outside. Watson tempted to throw a boot at it. Out of defensive 50 from Erasmus. Skips a kick to the wing. It's a foot race now. D'Ambrosio gets there. Able to wriggle away from Dudley. Hand passes with the left hand. Gets it back in a 1-2 from Lewis and breaks away. Runs to left half forward. Driving kick for the Hawks. Deep to full forward. Numbers back with Frio. They crash into one another. And the hand pass flung out the direction of Gunston. Desperation from Switkowski. Gets there and knocks it away. And gets it out of bounds. That was a goal-saving effort from Sam Switkowski. Announced his retirement. Effective at the end of the season. Still playing with plenty of desperation. Throwing it right full forward for the Hawks.
1: Definitely more spark from the Dockers. Early stages of the third quarter. But the Hawks going with them every step of the way. The throw in, Meek works his way to the front, taps it to the path of goal. Lewis, a strong tackle. There'll be a ball up right forward pocket. Shea Bolton starts the quarter on the bench alongside Luke Ryan, both quiet in the first half. This time it's Meek towards Newcomb, can't collect. Jackson does, hand pass to Brayshaw. Tucked up in the back pocket, he gives it towards Warner. Finds a little bit of room, a long high kick. Amos in the middle of the pack and out the back. Barras. The bodywork, perfect from the defender. And then clean hands. He'll decide to retreat. Loses some ground, but gives it to Hardwick, who shares it now into the middle with a kick to Impey. They've changed the angles. They're attacking now towards left half forward. A long kick. Pierce with a big spoil. Through comes Erasmus. Spins into a tackle. Releases the hand pass. Clark had a look at it. How's that come out of the hands of Pierce? Was it a hand pass or just a loose ball? It's gone over the line. It might have been just inside the 50-metre arc anyway. Boundary throw in. Hawthorn by 33 points. 6.5 gone third quarter.
0: So goal apiece. Jai Amos answered the call from Justin Longmuir with a goal in the first minute. Jack Ginnivan on the end of a sizzling pass from Watson. The ball's lived at Hawthorn's end since. They're still here. Day breaks out of a half-hearted tackle. Feeds it back to D'Ambrosio, who skies the Hawks deep to full forward. Numbers back with Fremantle. Late arrival with the fist from Gunston, but the mark is paid.
10: if not a chop of the arms to Pierce. Dockers captain holding up in the last line of defence. Pokes it short to Sarong. No one on the mark. So the triple best and fairest winner for Freo can run. And kick it long, looking for Jackson. Clears him. He's able to get a hand to it. And he roves. High ball, high to half forward. Voss has about four hawks against him. And Sicily got rid of him. Took the mark. Did it too easily. He's all over him, James Sicily. And they switch play to the northern flank. Morrison marks. He just chips it further afield to Baylor McDonald. And the Hawks have the answers at the moment. The margin's still 33 points, 8 minutes into the third.
1: Fremantle have covered the options, so McDonald thinks about a switch. Instead, he goes backwards by hand to Barras, who'll have to lose a bit more ground with his kick to Sicily. Too much carry on it, and it's going to go over the line on the skid. A lasso free kick. Back into play, it'll be Patrick Voss to bring it back in. He steps inside the line, so he's called to play on. Sets it up for Tracy or Amos. They both fly at the same footy again. And the Hawks swoop through. Weddle with some pace. Collects and then kicks long towards the wing and times it nicely. Gets it to Lewis in front of Pierce. And he'll just guide a kick towards true centre wing. Connor McDonald hands it away to McKenzie. About to be caught. He is caught by Clark, but releases the hand pass. McDonald gets it again. Happy to go backwards to Lewis. So he's playing a long way from goal. Just dragging Pierce out of that defensive zone. A little chip pass. And the build-up from Hawthorn now will compose itself a little bit with Morrison.
10: They've got the game under control. They don't need to play fast football. Morrison kicks it towards half forward. Might have been touched in flight. It was an awkward trajectory. Offhand, spills towards McKenzie. He'll be happy to wear the tackle. It slips away from him. Oh, he's gone to ground awkwardly. Hopefully he gets back up. He does. Lots of comparisons to Sam Mitchell. He might have rolled an ankle here. He is a little sore, but he'll be fine to continue. Sam Mitchell started in number 28. They look very similar. Followed similar paths. Boundary throw-in. Hawks by 33 points. Third quarter on the AFL Indigenous broadcast. Bolton's back on the ground, but his hand pass went nowhere. Spills to Moore of Hawthorn. Snaps it high to half forward again. The Dockers have the numbers, and Ryan sits under the high ball and takes a defensive mark. But the next option, not very apparent. He comes to a halt at halfback right for the Dockers.
1: So no impact on the game tonight at all, Luke Ryan. Forced to kick to a contest. Tracy in front. Voss arriving. Sicily the sandwich in the middle. Gets the fist of the footy. Johnson tackled head-on by Moore. Hawthorn win it away. McKenzie again. The free kick's coming back to Sicily, who's on the ground. He was dealt with by Tracy. Tracy just standing over him for a moment. Didn't like the fact the free kick went the way to the Hawks co-captain. And the Hawks again. Happy to lose a bit of ground to maintain possession. Kick going back to Impey. And now Sicily comes to the bench, gets the booze, and just casually puts the finger to the ear. So, yeah, I can't hear you. Give it a bit more. I don't think a few boos is going to upset James Sicily too often. Impey has the ball just backward of centre. Hawthorn happy to control it. They're in control of the game. And a bit of time off the clock doesn't hurt for them either. Impey's long kick. Lewis in a one-on-one with Pierce. Oh, too quick, Watson. Too quick for Jackson. And then the banana goes across the face. That was ambitious, but he wasn't that far away.
2: I can't believe how quick that bloke is.
1: Jackson had it covered, didn't he? It's a behind. Hawthorn edge further ahead. It's the biggest lead of the night. 34 points. 7-8 plays 2-4.
10: Still hard to believe, Ash, in his draft here. There was talk, will they pick him? He's too small. Huh. All the skills he has. Doesn't need height. As soon as that ball hits the ground, he's away. Hawks by 34. And the Dockers deep in defence through Warner. Biggest margin of the game, this. In favour now of the Hawks. We've played 11 minutes in this third term. Warner's kick to the wing. Good use of the body from Amos. Got rid of Barris and takes the mark on the juggle. Still backwards at the southern wing. Walker calling for the ball in the middle. That shut down. Amos just measures it to Bolton. Hung in the air, but no one around Shea Bolton. He doesn't want to play on. Freo have lost a bit of their dare here. Bolton's looking for the switch. Numbers here on the broadcast side. Ryan able to mark. Attacking point of the square, left half forward. O'Driscoll the next option. He's out at half four. Too far out to score, you'd think. Looking long. Tracy makes his move. The kick goes further. Jackson the target. Met by three Hawks. That wasn't a great kick. It hung on his head. Attracted the Hawthorn defenders. And it slides off hands. They do have a ball in. Deep at full forward, the Dockers. 34-point lead to the Hawks. 12 minutes, third term.
1: That marked Weymouth was his second of the night. Voss and Tracy are yet to take a mark this evening. Boundary throw in. Meek was more worried about Jackson than the football. Comes to Frederick. He's caught. Quick hand pass. Brayshaw releases. Did he get his boot to it? Doesn't matter. He made the attempt according to the umpire. Sarong now. Quick hand pass to Dudley. Off a step. Outside of the boot. Floating goalward, but missing to the right. 2-5. Fremantle. Hawthorne 7-8.
2: I don't know how that's not a free kick to Hawthorne where Brayshaw tries to kick it and doesn't make contact. It should be dropping the ball.
10: Hawthorne have gone a little safe the last few minutes. They know they've got the game on the scoreboard, but still a lot of football to be played. Weddle deep in his back pocket for the Hawks. Long ball just short of the northern wing. Jackson uncontested. Surely collared front on. No free kick. Piercer hand pass to Bolton. Just flicks it into the corridor and turns it over. Hawks sweating on it. McDonald wears the tackle. Hand passes forward. Tapped out to Morrison, who was waiting on the wing. Hand passes back to Lewis, who's working further up ground in this quarter. He flares it wide to half forward for Gunston. He low-level kicks looking for Watson. Great spoil comes across from Walker. And getting across to get it out of bounds is Morrison off hands. Hawthorn still controlling the game. They lead by 33.
2: They're controlling the game, and they're also being first to the footy. Even when there's a drop mark, they seem to be the first ones to clean it up.
10: Nothing from Bolton yet. A couple of handballs in this quarter that have just gone nowhere.
2: Six touches.
10: Autry's had an effective possession. So boundary throwing at half forward, shallow throw in, getting their first Weddle. Probably give it to Cox, though, with the reach from behind. Day gathers for Hawthorn. Tackled by Bolton. It looked like a throw. Or Connor McDonald, the stiff arm. Hand pass to Ginnivan, off to Bailey McDonald. Floats it back to half forward. Dockers with the numbers. Cox pushed into it. Takes a defensive mark for the Dockers at half back.
1: You'd have to say five All-Australians for Fremantle. Only two of them potentially passing the test tonight so far. Clark and Jackson have made contributions. The other three barely sighted. That's a fine grab. The kick from Cox long down the line and battle between a couple of Dockers. Takes a very good contested mark. Tracy and Voss both standing the mark, and that sums up their night. No impact at all from those two key forwards, and Amos hasn't done a whole lot either. Kicked a goal to start this quarter. And Barras has gone back to Hardwick and kicks long down the line. Lewis uncontested. There was no one near him. Dropped the mark. Again, just a hopeful hand pass sent forward by Fremantle. Newcomb chops it off, gives it off to Morrison. He sends it long. Cox in best position. Takes the grab deep in defence. Gives a quick hand pass off to Clark. Dockers want to run, and Walker does nicely. Slices his way through a couple of Hawks. Two bounces, pokes a kick over the top to Dudley. He's about 80 metres out, streaming towards goal. Little chip pass gets to Brayshaw, 45 out. Hawthorn defenders did okay, though. They covered the more dangerous targets, and they're going to force Andrew Brayshaw, a midfielder, to have a shot from 50 out. The angle slightly better than 45 degrees.
2: Yeah, Brandon Walker, he just took the game on. That's what they need. Fremantle to get back in this game.
1: As much as he was shaky early, he hasn't been their worst, and Watson hasn't got off the leash yet. Brendan Walker's going to get a cheer as he comes to the bench. Nick Watson right alongside him. A big smile on Watson's face as Brayshaw winds up and from 49 out, sends it goalward but pushes it across the face, and it's another behind. Fremantle 2-6-18, Hawthorn a 7-8-50 midway through this third quarter.
10: All started for Mitch Lewis dropping a simple mark at half forward.
2: Yeah, but Luke Ryan just watched it and didn't even bother going for it.
10: Battle long for the Hawks to the northern wing. Spills off Mason Cox's hands. Pierce at the back, tries to step through, able to release the handball. Chapman down low. He's brought down, wriggles out of the tackle from Weddle. Wasn't high according to the umpire, but the rush kick. Oh, Amon, he went the double fister. Should have marked. Doesn't cost them though, because Ward was there to gather. Well done by Barris to wriggle out of pressure. And Amon puts it out in front of Dylan Moore. He should have too much speed for Ryan, who's closing out at half forward. Getting there, Moore. Smashed into the turf. Good tackle, spills out, knocking at Ford Beattie. Haven't called his name too much tonight. He's pushed off it. Ryan gathers, saves the day for Fremantle. Erasmus spun and forced out of bounds. Well, that was a great chase from Ryan, because if Moore got away, that might have been a goal that put a real bridge between the teams. 32-point margin. Almost a dangerous tackle, but the umpire said it was fair.
1: I was going to say that the umpires have certainly allowed a bit of physicality in the tackling.
2: Just looking at the Hawks set up in the back lot, Hardwick has just been able to just sit free all night and has given the key backs a chance to just do what they do.
1: Very short throw in. It bounces before the rucks. Cox gets a fist to it. Moore's kick was smothered. And now Bolton with a bit of paddling towards the line. He keeps it in. Throws on the boot. This is where the Hawks have the outnumber. Barras spinning with Amos, and that's a wonderful grab. Amos takes it on his chest. Hawks have got numbers back. The kick in board. Frederick has it knocked away. Swooping through Brayshaw. Hand pass to the advantage of Dudley or Voss. Voss takes it. Back to Brayshaw. Outside the boot. He kicks the goal. Best passage of footy of the night for Fremantle. Their second goal of the quarter. And they're hanging tough in this third term. Some more goals are required, but they're back in the contest. They're 3-6-24. Hawthorn are 7-8-50. 8 minutes played, or I should say 8 minutes remaining of footy, 17-minute mark of the third quarter.
2: Yeah, it's a good finish there by Brayshaw, and what I'm liking at the moment is Jai Amos is actually getting up the ground a bit and using his body work and his craft up around the half forward line to pretty much get battle up the ground, which they need to allow some of the other forwards to maybe hit the scoreboard.
0: I just feel that Hawthorn have gone a little safe a little early, and Fremantle's fans are baying for a chance to get into this game. Brayshaw, the last two scores for Fremantle, a behind and a goal. And they just kept it alive at half-back. It wasn't pretty, but they got the ball forward. Back within 26. Can they string a couple together in a row? Rolls down the back of Meek. Here's Bolton, tackled by McKenzie. Shawley holding the ball. Flung out to Newcomb. McKenzie, Hawthorn with the answers. Low-level kick to full forward. Lewis on the lead. Great spore from behind by Chapman.
2: Free kick.
0: No,
2: oh.
0: Free kick.
2: Yep.
0: Oh, the crowd's going to erupt here. He leant from behind Chapman. The umpire said it was illegal contact. Holding the man is the call. So Lewis, where was the hold? It was a long searching lead out of the goal square. Oh, he's brought him back to within 20 metres of goal. So this is a gettable set shot for Mitch Lewis. 20 out, slight angle.
2: Gee.
0: Not sure there's a lot in that. Watching it live, I thought that's a great spoil from a smaller player. Umpire Hayden Meyer was very quick with his whistle. So Mitch Lewis to respond in kind for the Hawks. 19-minute mark. This will be a real deflator if he goes back and kicks it. Stunnery approach. Stabs at his kick, but makes no mistake. He's got a goal. And the Hawks still have the answers. They're back out to a 32-point margin. 8-8-56, plays 3-6-24. Lewis kicks his first of the night.
2: Dockers fans feel hard done by there. But what I seen was just, I think it was Lewis, because he's carrying that shoulder, was just protecting his right shoulder, and as Chapman came to do the spoil, looked like it was holding onto him, but yeah, I think it was pretty hard done by and should have been play on.
1: Allowed a lot of physicality tonight, the umpires. Yep. That's a pretty soft free kick for what we've seen.
2: But every time Fremantle score, the Hawks are doing what they need to do and hit back on the scoreboard straight away as well.
0: It's basically an even quarter, isn't it,
2: yep.
0: Dave? It's 33 points at half time.
2: Correct.
0: It's 32 points now. So for all of the momentum Freo trying to build, it's been snuffed out.
1: TV showing a replay of the Ryan tackle on Moore as well, because Moore's gone to the bench. So might be some concussion concerns for Hawthorn, which then also would be a concern for Ryan given the physicality in that tackle. Here is Ryan, who collects the ball back edge of the centre circle. Hand pass away to Bolton, who's starting to get involved. Out wide goes his kick. Frederick takes the mark. Quick release, kick towards Dudley. Two long kicks from goal. He sets it up. Johnson in the middle of a few Hawks, and he had no chance there at all. And the intercept mark's been taken by the big ruckman. Lloyd Meek has it. Almost in a past life now, played 15 games for the Dockers. Forced to kick long to the wing position. 3-on-3 contest. Ball hits the ground and it's all Hawthorn. Will Day off the deck with a soccer kick. Goes into the centre square. Important ball to be won. Taken by Voss. Loses some ground with the hand pass. Off to Reed, and that's a dangerous kick. Turns it over. D'Ambrosio with the intercept. He floats a kick into space in front of Weddle. Coming across Chapman. Weddle wins the footy. Going to ground. Walker opens the door for the Wizard. His kick smothered by Warner. Brilliant job from the Fremantle defender in the end. Through comes Frederick, who hacks the kick directly to the line. And even if there wasn't the lasso, that would be a free kick in the old rules.
2: Well, that's Fremantle's 59th turnover.
0: Yep, it's been very un-Fremantle-like. They've felt the pressure tonight. The crowd's starting to get a little impatient. Warner saved a goal with his smother. They've given it straight back. D'Ambrosio wheels onto the left. Kicks it deep into the pocket. Lewis, a couple against. He's juggled it. How did he mark that? He was surrounded by purple. That's a great spot to take a mark if you're a Hawk, because that's where all their fans are parked, at the river end of the ground in the right foot pocket. And Lewis can kick his second in a few minutes here and really hurt the Dockers. He'll be just in from the boundary, 40 metres out.
2: Yeah, Luke Ryan, he's probably not had the best final to date. You know, he's always normally a pretty solid defender, but just our body there, but he also had a chance to absolutely smash that ball over the boundary line, but didn't.
0: So Mitch Lewis injured his shoulder in the second term. It's strapped up. He's back out there. It's a final. All hands on deck.
10: injury-prone career. Steps across the 50, drop punt to the river end, near side all the way. Never really gave it a chance. Hawthorn 8-9-57. It's back to the halftime margin of 33 points. We've played 22 minutes in this third quarter on the AFL Indigenous broadcast.
1: Equal game high lead once again as Clark brings it back into play to the pocket for Chapman. Tucked up against the boundary, right back pocket, city end of the ground. A little indecisive, and then the kick is dangerous. O'Driscoll was the target. Hawks swarm from everywhere. A little knock-on gets to Lewis. He gives it off to Newcomb, who's run down from behind. Play on's the call. Didn't appear to get a kick away, but the Dockers win the footy anyhow. Brayshaw, not too sure where to go. Eventually he comes towards the wing. It's a long kick that'll skid away from Johnson. And luckily, the Docker could just get to it inside the line, preventing a free kick. Boundary throw-in is the call. Again, player breaking away with a bit of run, doesn't get boot to ball, not penalised. Been very lenient on several occasions, and that's why that free kick that went Lewis's way was quite stark compared to what we've seen tonight. They've allowed a lot of physicality and a lot of flexibility. Quick soccer kick off the deck from Day, straight in the hands of Jordan Clark. He's racking up the disposals tonight for Fremantle. This is his 24th. Short to Brayshaw, wants to give it back to the 150 gamer, who carries it, guides a kick and has the measurements perfect in the end. Switkowski stretching, takes the mark. The target may well have been Tracy, who was sliding in behind anyway, but it'll be the little man who's announced his retirement. How many more games he's got to play? Well, we'll find out that over the next fortnight or month. And Switkowski will kick from 50 out, slight angle left to centre.
2: And the last two marks Fremantle have had inside 50 came from their running halfbacks just taking the game on.
1: Sam Switkowski coming into tonight, 12 goals, 13 on the season. More noted for his pressure work as a forward. They need this one, Fremantle. And he's going to ride it home. It sneaks in. So goal for goal this quarter continues. And Fremantle edge back to a 27-point deficit. They're 4-6-30. Still a lot of work to be done. Hawthorn 8-9-57. There's almost exactly 3 minutes of football remaining in this third quarter.
2: Yeah, it was a good finish there by Suskowski. You know, announced his retirement prior to the finals. So, you know, every goal that he gets is going to be a bonus for Fremantle. But, you know, with 3 minutes to go in his third term, we're still 27 points behind. They just need to get one or two more goals before three-quarter time to give themselves a sniff.
10: At the moment, Hawthorn have got an answer. They're winning the midfield battle. McKenzie's been big around the clinches. Newcomb, Day. But the door is still open. There's been some desperate one-percenters in defence from Freo in this quarter. The Warner smother might be crucial. Ball goes back to the centre. And the Hawks threaten to win the ball again through Day. Wriggles away from Young. Finds his left. He'll kick it into space at half forward. Chapman leads in the race, but it bounces over his head. Walker gets back for the Dockers. Has to be clean. Wants to get around more. Can't. Has to offload to his skipper Pierce. He's run towards the boundary. Gives it to Johnson. Looking one way, then the other. Good pressure. Drew the player. They chain it out towards O'Driscoll. Gave it to Pierce. He stepped out of a tackle. This is all very untidy. Eventually the left foot to the wing. Tracy still without a mark. Can't grab it here. Sarong punches it forward. They've got it forward of halfway. Bailey McDonald. Socket by Jackson inside 50. But waiting is Sicily. Has to be clean for the Hawks. Hacks it on the boot. It lands fortuitously with Day, and they're out. Numbers out on the forward flank. Moore's marked. He's got numbers inside 50 and hits Watson on the chest. I'm not sure how they had all those numbers. It might have been a Russian roulette from Fremantle, knowing they need to hit the scoreboard, but... And now Watson has a chance to hurt Freo on the scoreboard.
2: Well, once again, it just comes down to how the Hawks are setting up down back, either at Sicily or Hardwick. It's been the Fremantle their defence.
10: All-Australian a week ago, Nick Watson, a drop punt kick that is soaring through. He's got two, and the Hawks have all the answers. It's an even quarter, and that won't do for Freo. 27-minute mark of this third quarter on the scoreboard, thanks to sponsor the National Lung Cancer Screening Program. Visit lungcancerscreen.org.au for more information. He has two, Nick Watson, and the Hawks have a lead of 33 points.
2: And once again, as soon as Fremantle hit the scoreboard, Hawks are able to get the reply. And, you know, Watson, he's had a bit of a different kind of night. Oh, as I look down, Walker's coming off in the hands of the doctor. I don't know whether that was the ankle when he kind of tripped over in the top of the 50, but you know, he's had a roundabout night, the wizard, and as he's put that one through, I haven't seen it for a while, but he's given the crowd the old double cobber, and he looks like he's been on the summer weights program with the big guns.
1: So now Luke Ryan's got the job as Brayshaw tracking the footy goes backwards by hand to Erasmus. Does he cough that one up? He's had it a long time. That'll be holding the ball. Tried to release a hand pass that didn't really come out, and Morrison will be the recipient of the free kick. Just backward of half forward. The nephew of the late Ken Judge, a long high ball towards the pocket. Choll in the pack, won't get to him. He makes the spoil in the end. Watson waiting down, had it for a moment. It spills out the side, quick hands. Snap from Gunston in the pocket. Goes across the face and it just sneaks in for a behind. Biggest lead of the night now, 34 points.

0: They've lost the quarter. They've had some better moments. Oscar McDonald beyond the defensive 50. Erasmus able to get there just inside the line. The signs are up on the bench. Squaring ball for Young. Young plays on with a hand pass to Murphy Reid. Haven't seen much of him tonight. To Sarong. He wants to chain it through midfield by hand to O'Driscoll. Now back to Brayshaw, but he can't get away. He's tackled, able to release. Weddle comes towards it for the Hawks. Bounced a hand pass back to Brayshaw. He bombs it to full forward to a 2-on-2. Can Tracy take a mark? Frederick gathers front and centre. Tackled and brought to ground. Coming through Voss. This will lift the crowd. No! Trying to roll it along the ground. And it was blocked in the goal square by the Hawthorn defender with his ankles. What was he thinking?
1: He had Johnson on top of the square as well.
0: It was Amon who managed to, like a goalkeeper, block it with his ankles and avoid disaster for the Hawks. 33-point lead deep in the third to the Hawks.
1: Yeah, dying stages here as the long kick comes back in. Chapman fists it back inside 50. Switkowski overruns the footy. Murphy Reid pinches it now. Hand pass to Frederick. He needs to beat the clock here. Close to the line. He's tackled anyway. Loses the footy. Erasmus sockers it forward. More out of hope than anything else. And the Hawks had plenty of numbers back to defuse the situation. So in the end, the quarter ends dead level. 3-3 for Fremantle. 3-3 for Hawthorn. And despite the fact that we saw a better term from the home team, they made up absolutely no ground on the leading Hawks, and they have what appears to be a match-winning lead at three-quarter time. 9-10-64 Hawthorn, Fremantle 4-7-31.
0: A reminder, the loser backs up next week with the home semi-final. It's looking like we could be back here next Friday night at Optus Stadium, and Fremantle, provided they can't find a way back, will play the winner of tomorrow's game, Carlton and Geelong, for the right to continue to a preliminary final. The Hawks, well, they could be back in Melbourne tomorrow morning, fresh off a win away from home and setting up for a preliminary final and a great tilt at a grand final again in 2026. Goal kickers, two each for Hawthorn, for Moore, Watson and Gunston. Singles for Lewis, Chol and Ginnivan. Meanwhile, for the Dockers, all singles, Brayshaw, Jackson, Amos and Switkowski. So three-quarter time on the AFL Indigenous broadcast, thanks to the Community Broadcasting Foundation, Champion Data and the AFL. It looks like Hawthorn are on their way to a home preliminary final. Have the Dockers got something left up their sleeve? It's a 33-point lead to the Hawks. This is the AFL Indigenous broadcast, relayed on the National Indigenous Radio Service right across Australia.
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0: We wondered heading in what difference finals experience might make. Hawthorn, 153 games of finals experience to Fremantle's 85. And the answer might be on the scoreboard at the moment. 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Hawthorn on that scoreboard, 9-10-64, lead Fremantle 4-7-31. Before we get some thoughts from Ash McGrath, Dave Lindsay, the numbers, did they change at all in that third quarter?
1: It looks pretty similar to me. Fremantle having more of the footy, 285 disposals to 254, but the inside 50 is going Hawthorn's way, 44 to 37. The clearances, Hawks lead that by one. Contested possessions, they still lead that by three. Fremantle have the advantage in uncontested by 29, and that's pretty much the way it's been right since the first quarter. Leading possession winners for our leaders, Hawthorn, D'Ambrosio's had 21, Sicily down back 19, Will Day, who had a very slow start, he's up to 18, Connor McDonald 16, likewise McKenzie, in fact McKenzie's on 15, while for Fremantle, Clark 24.

0: 25, Brayshaw 22, Chapman's had 19 touches, so too Erasmus, Sarong and Jackson 16 each.
1: Ash McGrath, is there any way back for Freo? This could go one of two ways. Hawthorn could push away even further, or Fremantle could mount one last challenge. What's a more likely outcome?
2: I think Hawthorn are just going to skip away with this one, and I always go back to the pressure game of Hawthorn. You know, they're one off. They're nearly pretty much 49 tackles for the game, but most importantly, once again, is the inside 50 tackles. They've had 15 inside 50 tackles, so they're actually putting Fremantle under the pump coming out of their back 50, and it's ended up with a pretty much nearly record for Fremantle at three-quarter time of 62 turnovers. They're just not able to, you know, get that free-flowing and link-up play, which we pretty much used to. But, you know, there'll be alarm bells going now, because if they lose this, you know, there's a danger game next Saturday too. You don't want to be playing Geelong in a... If they win next week in a final, you know, Geelong are always very dangerous when they play in finals. And also, but if Carlton win their game against Geelong, you don't want to play Carlton, who will have plenty of momentum and plenty of support around them to come across here and create an upset over here as well.
1: Justin Longmuir laying down the stern message at three-quarter time. Sam Mitchell's happy enough. He's dispersed his huddle. And the interchange players heading back for the start of this final quarter. Ward, Amon, Weddle. Also, Connor McDonald and Mabiel Chol come into the bench. Fremantle, they've got to find something special. They overcame a 41-point deficit in a final a couple of years ago against the Western Bulldogs, but that was from halfway through the second quarter. Here, at three-quarter time, they need to overcome the best part of a six-goal deficit against a Hawthorn team that has not relented with its pressure throughout the evening. The crowd wants to get involved. Could we see Wharfie time? Well, we'll find out over the next half hour or so. It might be almost their last ditch, Ash, if they bring out the Wharfie time from here.
2: Oh, if I would be playing the Freo, so I'll be playing the Wharfie thing now, because it's almost break glass in case of emergency. You can't be thinking to yourself, you know, we've always got next week, got the double chance. You want to get into a home prelim final.
1: A reminder, Fremantle have not lost at home all year. Their last loss at this venue was the elimination final last year when they went down to the Suns. And it looks as though it could be consecutive home final defeats. It would take a miraculous effort in the final quarter. The players are in position, and you're about to hear the start of the final term with Dave Lindsay.
0: The last two times that Hawthorn have been here to take on Fremantle, they've led at three-quarter time, and they've coughed up that lead, but both times the margin between two and three goals. This time it's beyond five. It'll take some sort of an effort here from Fremantle. Out of the middle, they might go here through Bolton. He'll go wide with a hand pass to Johnson, who fumbles. He was taken high. So the free kick goes the way of the purple. Johnson switches play. Towards the southern side wing, marked by Carl Warner. He has Brayshaw cruising past for a hand pass. Eventually delivers that ball on the bounce. And then Brayshaw a little indecisive before kicking a chip pass to Luke Jackson. Been a fascinating battle between he and Meek tonight. Both had their moments. Jackson with the first goal of the game. They could do with one or two from him in this final quarter. Long towards full forward. And it's Young coming out of the goal square. Can't take it. Sicily had the ball a fair while. Ball's popped out now. Barras applies a tackle. Stoppage. 25 out from Fremantle's goal. They desperately need an early one to get things started.
1: Might be a bit of chaos in this last quarter either way. Jackson, brilliant tap into the path of Bolton. He just couldn't get his boot to ball before he fell over. Skips towards Murphy Reid. He's worked off the ball. Hawks have the numbers back. Newcomb just goes for territory. Well beyond the defensive 50. Beattie has two against. Fought the good fight. Did well. Neutralised it. Fisted away by Erasmus, but he couldn't mark to win the ball back. And instead it's out of bounds between wing and left half forward, southern side of the ground. Fremantle kicking to the river end in the final quarter. Hawks by 33, they led by 19 at quarter time, 33 at half time, and still at that margin now. Rux Sherritt, if you read, tries to gather here, but he's tackled, dispossessed, spills towards Erasmus, flings it out. Now Reid outside of the boot, top of the 50, it's going to land with Switkowski, and that could be 50. He was taken down late. And a Hawks player went down, putting a bit of mayo on it. Switkowski senses a chance to go long to an open goal, but he leaves it near side all the way. At the distance, it was Impey who went down in a heap. Not happy with the treatment, but Switkowski misses. 32-point margin in favour of the Hawks, 2 minutes into the final term.
0: Lucky not to reverse it there, Fremantle. There's Sicily to take the kick in. He'll soak up the booze and then send it long. Lewis is there. Ginnivan sets himself for a fly. Warner standing in between. And then Ginnivan swats it away. Beattie with a hand pass to Newcomb. And they spread it out wide. D'Ambrosio has Ginnivan calling for the hand pass. He decides to go with a bounce pass. And brilliantly picked up Watson. Hand passes to himself over the top of Ryan. And then lobs a kick over the top. They're every chance here, the Hawks. And they are. Morrison's taken the mark. But go back to Nick Watson. That's junior footy stuff. He was up against the boundary, had Ryan on his hammer, hand passes over his shoulder and then runs out of bounds to come back in.
2: And typical Fremantle home supporters, they crying that it was out of bounds, but it was actually smart by Ginnivan, knowing your teammate, just put on the ground and let him go to work. And yeah, that's community footy in AFL level, and an elite kick that sets up his teammate.
0: Harry Morrison, 4 goals, 1 for the year. He's playing his 5th final tonight, Harry. That famous number one Hawthorn jumper for the biggest lead of the night. 20 metres out, straight in front. And the Hawt flags behind the goal are flying. And they look as though they're on the way to a home preliminary final. 10-10-70 Hawthorn. Fremantle are 4-8-32. We're only 3.5 minutes into the last quarter. But it's a bridge too far, you would think, for Freo.
2: Yeah, once again, just something special by the Hawthorn Smalls. Ginnivan getting front centre, and that was just really smart. But yeah, you look at some of the major ball winners here for Hawthorn, and even though Jai Newcomb, he's only had 15, each of his 15 touches has been, you know, really, really good and contested, and every time he touches it, Hawthorn seems to score.
3: He's an absolute joy to watch, Nick Watson. You'd come to the football, you'd pay good money to watch him play.
2: I'd even let my young fella get a Hawthorn jersey with his number on.
3: I'll bank that up, Jaden, back in the studio. That's a famous piece of audio. Hawks win the ball out of the middle. Day flicks it to McKenzie. The resistance may be broken. Kick to full forward. Gunston spoiled. Slips down to Pierce. Able to hand pass back to Ryan, but they're wedged deep at full back. It goes the Torp. Floats it beyond the defensive 50. Day sits under it and brings it down. He's waited so long for this opportunity, Will Day. He waited a long time under that ball. And brought it down, a great mark against Brayshaw. The scoreboard certainly favouring the Hawks. Day, stand start kick deep into the pocket. Numbers there with Fremantle, and Pierce leans over the top and brings down a defensive mark. But they're deep at full back and trailing by 38 points.
0: Lays a hand pass off to Carl Warner. Kicks towards Switkowski. It's a one-on-one contest out there. Hardwick did enough to make sure Switkowski couldn't take the mark. But he did very well once it hit the deck. A hand pass back to Reed, who'll poke a kick. Just travelled to 15, and Switkowski involved once more. Takes the mark. His kick goes into the centre square. Bolton. Oh, what was he doing there? Had Chapman out for the hand pass. Ignored that. Gave it to Reed, who was under a ton of pressure. Reed eventually gives it back towards Bolton, who goes to ground theatrically and gets a free kick. Very lucky, Shea Bolton.
2: He hasn't had the greatest night either.
0: No.
3: Freo played this last quarter a man down. Brandon Walker's been ruled out with his ankle, so short-lived return.
0: It's bad news for him. Now, Bolton's allowed to play on about 5 metres wide of the mark here and gives a kick towards Brayshaw. Hand passes back to Bolton. Long in the Jackson direction. Works his way to the front and he had his arms dropped. No, held on to. Free kick going the way of Luke Jackson. He's actually been their most dangerous looking forward when he has gone inside 50 tonight. And he's directly in front. Must kick this from 45 out.
2: And he has been the most dangerous. He's actually getting himself in good spots and demanding that the ball comes to him.
0: Kick the first goal of the night, and at that stage, the Fremantle fans thought they were in for a big one. It's been everything but that. Hawks more than double their score. The All-Australian Luke Jackson sends it well out left, and it's never coming back from there. And the Hawks fans down that right forward pocket give them the Bronx cheer. 4-9-33, Fremantle, Hawthorn a 10-10-70. I was just looking through the stats there. The leading player for score involvements tonight, Nick Watson, 7.
3: Kick to himself and set up a few others. Sicily, pantomime villain tonight. Long kick, Chole drifts across and juggles the mark stolen by his teammate, Ward. All slips down in amongst bodies. Hawks trying to feed it forward. Young can't gather by his ankles. Coming in, McKenzie, been brilliant tonight. Great hand pass in the traffic to Amon. Bombs Hawthorn, half four, 2-on-1. And Lewis couldn't get there to mark. Well done by Luke Ryan for Fremantle. Concedes ground back into the centre square to McDonald, and they attack laterally. Out wide here with Neil Erasmus. He's called to run forward by his teammates and eventually just chips it to the outside for Brayshaw. Margin stands at 37 points. Brayshaw long and deep looking for Mason Cox. Can he take a mark? No on the juggle. Spills down to Barris, the veteran for Hawthorne. Bombs it back into the middle. One-on-one contest. Slides down towards Young. He's trying to break out of a tackle. Hand passes to Reed, to Warner. Slow hand pass back to Reed, and he opens the back door to Luke Ryan. They're going the long way around here, Dave, as Clark marks on the wing.
4: Certainly are. Jordan Clark won't remember the 150th too fondly, despite the fact he's their leading possession winner and he's taken a mark of the year contender. Hand pass back to Reed. Thumps it long and high. Is there a marking target there? Two fly against each other again. Amon waiting down, hacks the kick out of there, and Jarman Impey's on the end of it.
3: How many times has that happened tonight?
4: I reckon I noticed four probably in the first half, and that's it hasn't stopped too much in the second half. Hawthorne now clearing towards half forward. Clark's going to get caught here. Coughs a hand pass up. Luckily, Warner was a bit stronger than Gunston at that contest. Gives it off to Jordan Clark again, who's going to go all the way back pretty much to the defensive goal square. And McDonald has it as far away from goal as possible. There's going to be some questions asked of a few of these Fremantle players. They have a final next week at home that becomes cutthroat. And we've seen this before with young teams inexperienced in finals, that a little scar or two in an opening final could really open things up. And now Ryan's become bold and he's got away with it. Comes inboard. O'Driscoll floating a kick to half forward. Impey gets in the way. Can't take the mark. Dudley collects. Kicks to the pocket. Sicily. A thumping spoil. That went 20 metres. And he celebrates like he's just kicked a goal to win the game. Right in front of that Hawthorne Bay of spectators. They've got a bay that surrounds the players' race. And, gee, I can tell you in about 20 minutes' time, that area will be going off. Hawks by 37, 9 minutes gone last quarter.
2: When Ryan kicked out to O'Driscoll, nearly hit him in the head. He wasn't expecting it to come to him.
3: Spun back in. Dockers in attack. Volleyball set from Jackson at the front of the contest. He'll gather his own ball. Feeds it back to Voss, who's had to go outside, attacking 50 to get a possession. High ball to within 30 of goal. Barris fighting amongst his teammates. Uncontested mark. 30 metres out from his defensive goal. Brisbane had to win a few away finals over your time, Ash. Can't imagine there's too much better than winning a final on enemy territory. On kick from Barris. Chole flies, and this time he doesn't get spoiled by his teammate. Oh, he's not paid it. Oh, he had a good piece of that. And the Hawks fans haven't had too many reasons to be unhappy tonight, but I reckon they had a good case there. Umpire Dan Johansson says it was touched. Ball up. Meek. He's got better the longer the game's gone on. Sarong's hand pass didn't clear the area. Day floats it back to half forward for the Hawks. Back goes Pierce, drops the mark. Now it's dangerous because Lewis is at half forward. One way, then the other. Chips it towards Gunston, who's running towards goal. O'Driscoll should beat him to it. Taps it into the pocket. Has support as he knocks it to Erasmus. He defensively hand passes back to McDonald, and he goes short up the corridor to Chapman.
4: Not much on just yet, so Chapman sums up the options and decides to go down the corridor. That was effective. Brayshaw, defensive 50, takes the mark. Josh Tracy with his hand up at centre-half forward. I'm not sure Brayshaw can get that sort of journey. So he goes wide. Speaking of Tracy, hasn't had a kick tonight. Three hand passes, no marks. All Australian, been virtually unsighted tonight. Here's another man who's been quiet. Voss hands it away. Murphy Reed misses the target again, this time with a hand pass. Jackson luckily mops up about 45 out, gives it off to Dudley, who steadies from 35, and he's missed to the left. Four goals, 10. Plays 10-10. Six goals the margin. 11 minutes gone, final term. Still nothing quite going right for Freo.
3: And Josh Battle has won that battle comprehensively. Not a very tidy kick from Amon. That was a little loose out of the back 50. And Clark has a chance to hurt on the turnover. Here's Tracy. Oh, it was an awkward kick. It's been that sort of night. He couldn't gather. He went out of bounds. Hawthorne retrieve. And Day goes back with a fly. Markson plays on. Not sure he needed to. It might not matter because Gunston runs downfield. Receives for the Hawks. Short kick towards half forward. And good use of the body from McDonald. Gunston was trying to turn and push him off the line of the ball. But the Dockers defender marks, and Freo on the switch again through Sarong.
4: Bit of circle work at the moment. Sarong, a few bounces, a hand pass away to Brayshaw. Southern side wing, kicks looking for Dudley. He takes the mark. Kick was well weighted. Player on in the pocket is Amos, and the kick reaches him. He marks about 5 metres in from the boundary. Left forward pocket, tough kick here for a left footer. Need to kick from about 35 out.
2: And just watching Lloyd Meek, he's just come off for a break when Jackson came off, and you can tell he's had a really good game. He was hunched over on his hands and knees. He's given it his all tonight for his team.
4: Amos doesn't waste much time here. He's already on his path towards goal. We need to somehow bend this from right to left. He's set it out to the right. It's not going to come. Drifts across the face and doesn't score. So 4-10 for the Dockers and one out of bounds on the full now. They're getting a little bit of forward 50 action, but the damage has already been done. 6 goals is the deficit.
3: Battle long for the Hawks. Chole at halfback. Hands to it this time. Spills down to the back. Ryan has to fight on. Weddle's been brilliant. Dispossessed by Chapman. Swats it forward. Gains 15 metres. Here's Watson. You know he'll do something brilliant. Chapman charges into two Hawks. Brought down on the wing. And the umpire took a long time to blow his whistle to call for a ball up that was pretty obvious to everyone else in the ground.
2: I'm just waiting for the attendance now, boys.
3: Ash McGrath wants another win tonight. He's tipped the Hawks, and he wants the attendance in his favour too. Weddle works, Cox off the ball, but the Dockers win the clearance. Hand pass misses Clark. Connor McDonald fumbles. Able to go back, fling it out in the direction of Newcomb. No one really around him. Doesn't have a lot of options, but able to arch the back, get away, use the left, and kick Hawthorne a half-forward. Lewis has to spoil, spills down to his opponent Pierce, who's tried gallantly for the Dockers tonight. Short low-level pass hits Clark on the wing.
4: Clark continues to find the football. This one, he's turned over. Gave Tracy no chance at all. Kick to his disadvantage and allowed Battle to take the mark, who then thumps a kick right across the face of goal, and Voss closes that down quickly. Support arrives from Sicily, sockers it away. O'Driscoll gets in there for Fremantle. Close to the wing position, he's collected by D'Ambrosio, and he's had a long time, so the umpire's going to pick him. Didn't make any effort to get rid of it, according to the man in the fluoro green. And D'Ambrosio, he's been one of the Hawks' best tonight, has the free kick. And the Hawks, they'll be at the MCG in a fortnight for a home preliminary final. The next kick up the line, hoping for Sicily, knocked away from him by Switkowski. It's out of play, 14 goal in final quarter. Hawthorne up by 6 goals.
3: Just going through the motions a bit at the moment, must be said. Frio too far back, you'd imagine. And Hawthorne just waiting for that siren. Cox, a brilliant flip over his shoulder to Bolton. Hand passes back to Cox. The American goes long. Bit of a spiral from the American game. Bounces towards the pocket. Swatted away by Battle of the Hawks into the path of Amon. And they tidy up again. Newcomb around the outer side. Weddle gets there. Cops an ear massage from Cox, but marks. Played a great game, Josh Weddle. Often as the second ruck tonight. Has great athleticism. Southern wing. Hawks by 36. Weddle just runs in board under minimal pressure and able to kick Hawthorne high towards right half forward. If it gets out the back, Chole was away, but marked by Pierce, trying to the final siren, shares with Sarong and now Brayshaw. The veterans combine. He kicks inside 50. Voss. Oh, they go again from one side to the other and spill it. There's been no cohesion tonight from the Dockers forward line as Sicily kicks back to halfback. Cox flies. Sport his own teammate again. Hand pass forward. Sock it off the ground towards the wing. Chole will gather this and flicks it back by hand. Hawks have all the answers. McKenzie has a man out here at half forward. It's Watson. You know he'll do something with it. He marks. And he's happy to come to a halt. Beyond the attacking 50, Nick Watson.
2: Is he going to go the barrel?
3: Oh, he's raising the ball. Is he going the barrel? No. He sold everyone the dummy. Just pokes it over the man on the mark. 15-metre pass. And Ginnivan marks in the pocket. He's out just in from the boundary. And the two small forwards combining there to potentially deliver the final hammer blow of the night.
2: He pretty much ran from the middle of the ground. He just ran past all these Fremantle players to get this mark in the pocket. And he's every chance of going back and kicking it.
3: It's been an ambush from Hawthorne tonight. It's been a wonderful performance. You have to credit Sam Mitchell and his team. Fremantle have been well off their best, but Hawthorne have come with a game plan. They've brought the pressure. Ginnivan from just in from the boundary. Drives it towards goal. It's not going to have the carry. And Cox was uncontested, but it cleared him. It missed to the left. And another blemish. 10-11-71 Hawthorne. Fremantle 14-34. We're 17 minutes into the final quarter.
4: Fremantle's lowest score this season came in a win in the wet. Gather round against Collingwood. They kicked 7-3-45. Rained all night long on that occasion. Their next lowest score, 78 points, which they achieved on a couple of occasions. So easily going to beat their lowest score. As they turn this one over again, working it towards the wing. Kick going too far for Johnson, and Will Day, once he finds the football, will get the free kick. No one knows where it is, or if they do know where it is, they're not giving it back. Eventually it comes back to the South Australian as the Hawthorn chant goes around Optus Stadium. They've come to Perth. Plan in mind, they've executed it perfectly. That's not quite so perfect. Will Day running himself back into the field of play, but then putting it out of bounds on the full again. And so Jordan Clark to take the kick back in. Kicks inside to Murphy Reid. Certainly hasn't been his best night. Hands it off to Clark. Short kick, doesn't get towards Pearce. And all this under pressure again now because they missed a target. O'Driscoll's kick goes out wide. Warner lost fight of the footy. And then once it hit the deck, it scooted away from him. So it's out of bounds for a lasso. Hawthorn free kick again. They remain 37 points in front.
3: For a game that had a lot of intensity, Ash, for the first three quarters, this has been a rather lackadaisical final quarter.
2: And just watching it, this could be an issue going forward for Fremantle. I think Pierce's fingers popped out again and the doctors just put it back in.
3: Amon, long and deep. Weddle's resting forward now. Cox goes back, can't mark. Jeff Pierce has done a mountain of work. Hand passes forward to O'Driscoll. He's at half back. Sends it into the middle, looking here for Voss, who can't mark, spills down towards Dudley. He's tried hard, wraps up Baylor McDonald, and a ball up on the wing. So about to enter time on. This won't be a long quarter. We haven't yet entered the 20th minute. 37 points the difference. One down by Meek, clean tap to Newcomb, able to extract, but broken up by Sarong. He can't wriggle free of the tackle, but is able to hand pass to Bolton. They chain it out to the running Warner, who kicks long inside 50. Can Tracy take a mark? No. No, push. He'll get a free kick, though. Battle's done everything right. That's his first error. And Tracy will get his first kick of the night at the 19th minute mark of the final term after winning a free for a shove in the back.
2: It's probably... Yeah, it was there, but there's been more worse let go tonight.
3: Sicily got away with a few early. Had a fine season, Josh Tracy. All-Australian. Hasn't been his night. But he does kick a goal for the Dockers. Efficient, if nothing else. One kick, one goal. And it's Fremantle's fifth of the evening. 5:10:40. They'll be back here next Friday night against the winner of Geelong and Carlton. Hawthorn on their way to a home preliminary final. 20-minute mark, final quarter.
2: And just I've been watching, you know, as the game's going on, and there's been stoppages the last 5 minutes, they always pan into the crowd on the big screen. You can just see a lot of Fremantle supporters with their heads in their hands. They just can't believe probably what they're witnessing here tonight. They would have come here with high hopes that, you know, Freo are just going to continue being the juggernaut they've been all year. But like I said before the game, you know, finals footy's different. You play rounds 1 to 24 to qualify for this for the real season that is finals, and yeah, they failed tonight.
4: Even the man with his finger on the Wolfie button didn't believe that there's any hope of a comeback with that goal. 31 points, the deficit to be made up in about 5 minutes of football. Second stoppage required after Newcomb was tackled. Jackson wrestling with Meek, who wins the tap again in the Newcomb direction, who pretty much throws a hand pass over his head. Oh, back with the flight, Clark. He's been met solidly by Watson, and Clark's down and hurt. Hand pass comes out to Will Day. He pokes a kick over the top to Ginnivan, who marks about 40 metres out, tied up against the boundary. Left forward pocket, and about four Dockers get across to put their arms around Jordan Clark, who had his eyes for the football back with the flight, and Watson saw him coming and lined him up.
3: Crowd will be up on that big screen in a moment, Ash.
2: 59,446.
4: Meanwhile, Jack Ginnivan is lining up for goal. Was that what it was?
2: Yeah.
4: It was on the TV screen, was it? There you go. Jack Ginnivan kicked a goal, a very important one, early in the third quarter, which just steadied things for the Hawks. He shanked this. It's almost ended up further away from goal than where he started. Comes to Newcomb. He's tackled by Brayshaw.
2: I thought
4: the umpire had the whistle to the mouth there for a dangerous tackle, but not paid.
2: I think Jordan Clark was hoping that ball went through. He's only just got himself off the ground and going back to play on his opponent.
3: Hawthorn deep in attack. Is there a last goal to celebrate for their fans tonight? Erasmus can't break free. Tackle came from Gunston, who's not had much of the ball tonight, but done his job. Kicked a couple of goals.
2: That's a hip straight in the sternum.
3: That really hurt Jordan Clark. Looking at the replay. Fed out the back by Brayshaw. Missed the target of Johnson Pearce, and near the boundary line, Ward. He'll kick it back to a central location. Lewis goes up, hands to it, spills to Watson, put it in the book, left foot snap, always missed it. Oh, you would have said that was a lay down Mazaire for Nick Watson off hands. So happy to chat to anyone who wants to go by and offer an opinion. Minor score, 10-12-72 Hawthorn. Fremantle 5-10-40, 23rd minute of the final quarter.
4: Clark walks it back into play and then ships a pass to Warner. Been one of Fremantle's better players. There's not a long list of them tonight. Carl Warner will go wide towards McDonald. And Fremantle just happy to chip it around. There's not much to be gained in the next few minutes. But gee, they need to regroup. Alex Pearce will come to the bench now. He's been outstanding in defence yet again. Jordan Clark has the football and he'll go back to McDonald on defensive 50. Clark calling for players to come up the ground. Give him an option. Haven't had enough of that tonight. McDonald's kick. He's got a couple to pick from. Oh. Ryan takes the mark. Young provided some protection. Ryan gives a hand pass away to Reed. Gets it back again. Chip pass to Frederick. Hand pass to Reed. Off to Bolton. Bolton will have a bounce. He's about 60 metres out when he puts boot to ball. And he's put it well wide. And that will go out of bounds on the full. And his night has been one to forget. He might have picked up an All-Australian blazer during the week. But I tell you what, he'll want to do a whole lot better next week when they get their second opportunity. His side down by 32 points.
3: Sicily to half-back. Mitch Lewis back out there. Copped a blow to the shoulder before half-time. Slips down towards D'Ambrosio. He just left it behind. It falls in underneath. Been a very subdued Freo crowd tonight. 12 straight home and away wins here at Optus Stadium. Won't be a win tonight. Consecutive finals losses at home. Flip back by Jackson. Young throws a boot at it, and that'll count as an effective pass. Side of his boot, it drifted out to half forward, and the mark taken by O'Driscoll. He delivers towards the leading Amos. Doesn't get there. Fist comes to ground. Switkowski, can he kick a late goal? Flings it out wide to Johnson, who started well. He can't finish well as he puts it out on the full on the left boot. So we're limping to the finish line here. Margin 32 points. Hawthorn certainly out limping to the finish line. As they lead it by 32, we've entered the 25th minute of the final term.
4: 36 disposals for Jordan Clark tonight. Brayshaw's had 30. Murphy Reed's up to 24 alongside Erasmus, while Sicily and Will Day lead the way for Hawthorn with 24. Sicily brings it back into play. A long kick towards half forward for Fremantle, that is, with Young winning the ball. With the right boot, he kicks it in towards Voss. A couple of bites, can't finish it off. Newcomb with the crumbs, just thumps it as far as he can. Lewis will make a contest and fists it away from a couple of dockers and over the line, and he celebrates that pretty much as hard as he celebrated the goals that he kicked earlier tonight. The attendance goes up on the big screen just to confirm. 59,446, and Jacob's got the fist pump going. Punch was claiming it, but hang on.
5: I was 400 off.
3: Yep. 59,412, Asher wrote it down.
4: 34 off.
3: Yeah, pretty
5: wow.
3: Close.
5: That was good.
4: Almost as good as when I was five off a couple of weeks ago. You guys are getting better. Through comes Bolton. Gets to half forward. Pokes his kick, but again, not well directed. And these Fremantle forwards will have nightmares tonight when they go to bed. They might not be able to sleep, in fact, because the delivery to them has been pretty poor. And there's a couple of Hawks that'll be fresh in their memory bank because they've been causing them all sorts of problems all night. Dylan Moore has it in the pocket. Short to D'Ambrosio. Just takes the mark before Dudley gets there.
3: So dying stages here. Hawthorn happy to just keep control of the ball. Fremantle have only cribbed 1 point closer in the second half. Good spot to have the ball right in front of the Hawthorn supporting group. Long kick to the wing. Oscar McDonald hands to it. Meek taps to the boundary. Everyone's pretty happy to see it go over. One last rotation. And Lloyd Meek's got the double fist pump as he comes to the bench. He's celebrating. Well, his teammates will be able to celebrate with him in a moment. Chole comes back on to complete the task in the ruck. What a famous win for Hawthorn. They've had some great finals victories, but this will be right up there with their best. Certainly Sam Mitchell's best as coach. Long kick to half forward. Amos gets a sit late. Well, he's lucky he didn't land on his head. It spills away to Hardwick for Hawthorn. Kick partially smothered. Going through the hands of Young. Ward comes towards it for Hawthorn. Tackles. Had an arm free. Didn't dispose of it. Holding the ball. They take the advantage, although Bolton wanted to bring it back in the end, and his kick partially smothered. That sums up his night. Skips to half forward. Dockers hunting a late goal. Hawthorn don't want to give it up. Switkowski in the pocket. Hand passes to Voss. Over his shoulder to Dudley. Rolls it to full forward. Won't have enough on it. Can Tracy get there? No. Battle wins another one-on-one. And the Hawks will chain it out of defence. Oh, McKenzie! But don't argue. The tackle was stuck by Johnson, but the Hawks get out of trouble. Long kick towards half-back. And Beattie can't outmark Chapman. Good win for the Dockers defender, but it's too little too late as Clark gets another possession.
4: And the Hawthorn cheer squad have unveiled Hawkey Time as a banner down behind the goals, and it is exactly that right now. It is Hawkey Time, not Wolfie Time tonight. The happy team have come to Perth. They're into a prelim final.

0: Hawthorn. They're into a home preliminary final and they have toppled the ladder leaders on their home turf. The only team in 2026 to come west and conquer. And what a time to do it. Hawthorn, they led at every change. They were 19 points up at quarter time, 33 by half time. That was basically the margin for the rest of the game. 33 points at three quarter time, and Fremantle won the last term by a behind. But it was a 32 point margin at the end, 10-12, 72 to 5-10, 40. And a wonderful performance, really a four quarter performance from the Hawks. The game lost its fizz in the last term, but they'd done the job. And Nick Watson lit up the game with a couple of brilliant individual passages. Their midfield outworked, out-hunted the Dockers. Their pressure was immense. So much to like about this Hawthorn team. And Sam Mitchell, he had a lot of success as a player, four-time premiership player, premiership captain, and he's one win away from coaching his team into a grand final. It's thrown the absolute final series on its head. All of a sudden, what we thought might happen over the next few weeks, Fremantle have to avoid what Adelaide did last year in exiting in straight sets as the minor premier, losing by 32 points. The goal scorers, Watson kicked two, Moore kicked two, as did Jack Gunston. Singles for Morrison, Lewis, Chol and Ginnivan. For Fremantle, all singles, Brayshaw, Jackson, Amos, Tracy and Switkowski. So full-time, the first qualifying final, and what a boil over here in the West, with Hawthorn winners by 32 points. Ash McGrath's got a smile on his face because he predicted it pre-game. He didn't win the closest to the pin with the crowd number, but that's about the only defeat you had for the night, Ash. What did you make of a brilliant Hawthorn performance?
1: I think one of you said it in the last quarter there, it was an ambush. They came over here with a job. They obviously took a lot of confidence and learned how to play this ground 2 weeks ago when they took on a West Coast outfit, so they had a bit of a practice run on what was going to happen in tonight. But they came over here, and you know, they had their backs up against the wall. As I look down on the ground, you can see the Hawthorn coaches come out there. They're wrapped with how the boys performed. They just out pressured, out tackled, and outplayed Fremantle tonight, and shut down their three main goal scorers in Tracy, Voss, and Amos, who had 4-10 and 5 touches, and you know, between all five of them, three of them, they only had 5 marks for the whole game.
0: Yeah, it was a domination from Hawthorn's backline. Josh Battle was All-Australian last year, and that was an All-Australian performance on an All-Australian. He wasn't All-Australian this year, Josh Battle, the former Saint, but gee, he absolutely dominated Josh Tracy. He didn't have great delivery, it must be said, and they were competing amongst each other, but you have to credit Josh Battle and his performance tonight, Ash. As someone who played a lot of football in defence, his work one-on-one was outstanding.
1: Yeah, it was, and I think both Geelong and Carlton, obviously the winner of their game is going to play Freo over here, that they would have taken a lot out of what Hawthorn, they've pretty much given a bit of a blueprint on how to play Fremantle over here. And I think the main one was watching what Lloyd Meek did to Jackson. He actually jumped into him and at every contest, you know, put body on him. And towards the end of the game, I was watching Jackson, you know, because he'd done the work early with his body work, Jackson wasn't covering the ground as much as he could in other games. So, you know, just a lot of whoever plays him next, John Carr, will take a lot of learnings out of tonight.
0: Lloyd Meek, only 8 disposals, 26 hit-outs, so he equaled Luke Jackson's hit-out count, and yeah, his work around the stoppages was excellent. Mason Cox, no real impact tonight, just the 4 disposals as the second ruck. But Josh Weddle was a bit of a revelation, wasn't he, as the second ruck for Hawthorn. 16 disposals, only won his hand of 3 ruck knocks. But yeah, that's a pretty impressive effort from Hawthorn. The Meek and Weddle duo, which we probably didn't predict coming in, Ash, they outworked Jackson and Cox.
1: Yeah, well, Weddle only came on when Cox was in the ruck, and you know, you couldn't really tell when both of them were in there, but he was just that, you know, the old when Richmond was in their premiership,
0: Sean Grigg.
1: You know, yeah, Sean Grigg, and then they had a few others that just went in there to try and put some body on and become that fifth on baller, and it worked out well for Hawthorn.
0: So Hawthorn now celebrating with their fans around the outskirts here, getting around and taking in the high fives. They found their cheer squad down at the Graham Farmer Freeway end, and I tell you, if you flew over, Ash, it'll be a joyous flight back. You've got the weekends and another couple of weeks to bask in the reflective glory of this performance. And I came here tonight thinking Fremantle's going to handle the pressure, the occasion. They'll be into a home prelim in 2 weeks. And now the script has been ripped up, and your guess is as good as mine. I reckon Brisbane are probably the big winners out of tonight in a funny sort of way, because if they beat Sydney tomorrow, they're all of a sudden probably firming for another premiership, knowing they're headed back to the Gabba, although Fremantle now come to their side of the draw, so that's an interesting factor in itself if they get through next week, Freo.
1: Yeah, it's thrown quite a few cut amongst the pigeons with people thinking about, you know, who's going to play in this year's grand final, but, you know, this loss now, you know, that, it puts him into the Brisbane side of the draw, so...
2: If Brisbane win, correct.
1: But
0: jumping to conclusions.
1: Yep, but that's now they've got to do it the hard way. Either they have to go to the SCG and play Sydney if they win, or they go to the Gabba and play the Brisbane, which, you know, will be a hard task either way.
0: Well, tomorrow we'll find out who Fremantle will play, because the elimination final at the MCG between Geelong and Carlton will take place. Carlton have the momentum, Geelong have the finals experience.
2: And both of those teams have beaten Fremantle this year.
1: Yep.
0: That's true. So there's a bit of confidence for whoever heads west. How do Fremantle pick themselves up, Ash? I mean, remember 2003, you lost the first final to Collingwood at the G. You came back and won the premiership there 3 weeks later. So it is possible to turn it around. How do you regroup after a loss in a qualifying final?
1: No, you just do it quickly. You got to understand now that, yes, you know, fair to say, you know, there would have been some players thinking about the prelim final, thinking get this done and you know, start worrying about tickets and maybe playing in a prelim final here and on their home deck. But you still got to deal with what's in front of you, and that is, you know, playing the first quarter of tonight, second quarter of tonight, and they weren't able to do that. So they just need to, you know, regroup. Right, sweep this under the... No, not sweep it under the rug, but we've lost. We've got to think about next week now. We have to play 3 more games to win a premiership. Just figure out, you know, what went wrong tonight and get back to what we do well and, you know, come back here next week and take on whoever they need to take on.
0: Well, the brown and gold wave has gone up here and the Hawthorn chant. What a moment for these players. I feel like they're at the MCG at the moment. The amount of noise these fans are making. It's unusual here. When it's a home game, you don't have these bays down on the half-forward flank. But Gold Coast had a similar period of the ground last year when they won their famous final here. But yeah, what a moment for those supporters to celebrate with their team.
2: They're one of the best supported teams in Perth, aren't they? I mean, so many people jumped on board the Hawks through the 80s when they were the dominant team and into the 90s as well. So there's a lot of West Australian Hawthorn fans. They would have loved it today.
1: Don't count it next week. Carlton have a lot of fans here too, and so do Geelong. Mm. So they're going to get the same kind of reception as a travelling team as what they got to Hawthorn got here tonight.
0: We're with you for about another half hour here as part of the post game. Hawthorn winners by 32 points, 10-12-72. Fremantle 5-10-40. Fremantle back up next week. It'll probably be a Friday night game, and they'll play the winner of tomorrow's game between Carlton and Geelong. And we'll have time to preview the other three finals. And the big story of the week has been Alistair Clarkson sacking as coach of North Melbourne. So the Roos are on the lookout for a new senior coach, and I wonder how Clarko felt tonight, sitting at home watching his old side that he coached to 4 premierships, Sam Mitchell mastermind a victory over the Dockers here in Perth. Were you surprised by the call, Ash, with Alistair Clarkson during the week?
1: Yeah, I didn't see that one coming. He's been there 4 years, had to sit out pretty much half a season with the stuff they had to go through, but just listen to a bit of the commentary, you know. He lost the group and, you know, he didn't know what he was doing. It's a fair whack to give a coach of his standard who took, you know, Hawthorn through the glory years of the 2010 era. But, yeah, you know, it was a bit of a shock to me.
0: Well, North on the lookout for a new senior coach, and quite strong commentary from Sonia Hood and Todd Viney at the press conference, saying that they felt that he wasn't the coach to take them forward and they needed a new coach. Perhaps a modern-day coach, I think, was the term. So where does that leave? And Adam Simpson is just a couple of boxes down from us doing radio work here tonight. A North Melbourne Premiership player, or John Longmire, another North Melbourne Premiership player. Or does a Jamie Graham swing into favouritism? Part of the Dockers coaching group tonight. He's been hotly chased for a couple of jobs. So yeah, that's an interesting position.
1: Yeah, it is. And whether they go with that, you know, the bit of in vogue trend at the moment is to throw untried coaches in and see what they can do. A lot of the new coaches coming through are right into that, you know, all about how do you say it, like positive reinforcement to players, whereas some of the old nose coaches, you know, I'd like to have an old school coach where you knew where you stood within the group. If you did something wrong, you got told, and if you did something good, you got told. But whether they go for a first time coach, or you know, I would be looking at someone like an Adam Simpson or a Longmire that have been there and you know come in and change the group. And I think the club needs a change of culture at the Shinbone Spirit. And you know, you can go through all these coaches, but I think they just need to change culture and maybe, you know, what's their facilities like? Are they able to get players to come in? Is it an attractive place to go and play at Hawthorn? North Melbourne, sorry.
0: Certainly is at Hawthorn at the moment. I tell you, Freo will be sick of the sight of the brown and gold. Beat them in the 2013 Grand Final, beat them in the 2015 Preliminary Final, and Freo's best chance to attack a premiership here, and they've been knocked over on their home turf by Hawthorn by 32 points. So, yep, there'll be nightmares for Freo fans tonight after that result. And, yeah, the one-sided nature of the contest. They set it up. Those first couple of minutes, Freo looked okay, and the pressure came after that, and Freo had no response. Ash, it was a dominant performance defensively from Hawthorn tonight.
1: Yeah, it just goes to show when you've got a team that have got finals experience, goes a long way. You need to play in finals to understand the lifting intensity and the pressure that comes with it. And I think in the first quarter, that Fremantle just weren't able to handle the pressure and the intensity that goes up in finals, and they held onto the ball just, you know, half a second too long, and you know that brings pressure and makes your decision making and your disposal a little bit more iffy. And Hawthorn were able to capitalise on that and turn the ball over, and it's probably the most turnovers Fremantle have had all year tonight. So, and when you have high turnovers, good sides like Hawthorn will make you pay.
0: One last question, Ash, before we clear a break. Nick Watson's doing a television interview, and I know Nick Revolt was a centre half forward. Nice. Hamish McLaughlin's a relatively tall man, but you just get a feeling for how small he is, Nick. And they've got a photo of the back page of the paper today, which has a silhouette of a wizard hat and a big red circle around it with a cross saying no wizards allowed, and they've given Nick the chance to sign it.
2: Not the first time the local newspapers ended up with egg on its face after just baiting an opposing team that's coming over here for a home final. They did the same to Collingwood during the COVID times when they called them the Dirty Pies.
0: That's right.
2: And Collingwood came out and did some work on the Eagles that night.
1: Yeah, I remember watching him, like we spoke about before he got drafted, playing at his high school in the college over there, and he was so dangerous. And you know, he's shown what he did back then on the big stage. It just goes to show that, you know, if you're a young player coming through, and I know a lot of recruiters say you're too small, he's just an absolute blueprint. If you've got speed, you've got smarts, and you can just work what he does, and there's no he's probably not the all-time wizard. Jeff Farmer still holds that mantle, but he's working his way up there.
0: Part of our team here on the AFL Indigenous broadcast. So, Jeffrey, if you're listening, Ash is still giving you the nod.
1: Oh, mate, he used to give me nightmares, Jeff.
0: You and a few others, I'd imagine. He sat on his own teammates' heads. Just ask Gary Lyon, let alone opposition players. The question I was going to ask is, Freo, can they still win the premiership? Do you walk away from tonight thinking they're a chance to win the flag, or it's going to be too hard from here?
1: I think there's been a bit of a dent put in it. Like I said, you know, finals is where reputations can be made and can be broken. And I think some players tonight would have had their reputations in finals just chipped away a little bit. And I think the aura of Fremantle has just been chiseled away a bit as well, because one, you know, they'll play home next week, but then they're on the road, and you know, to travel either to Sydney or the Gabba is pretty long road trip if they want to get to the final Saturday of this year.
0: Well, now the challenge is in front of them. They need to stir themselves and dust themselves off and try and find a way back into this final series. They get the double chance. You earn the chance to lose a final and come back. But now the long way round. They don't get the home prelim. They get the home semi-final, and they'll be on the road if they win next week. Let's clear a break. Jacob Lansby, Dave Lindsay, Ash McGrath, your call team tonight. If you're a Hawks fan around the country, you would have enjoyed the call, I reckon, as the Hawks dominated for the most part. They won by 32 points. 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
7: Top board looks at all the options. Floats a kick to Jackson. And the ruckman pushing forward against Meek has taken the mark. Recently collected his first All-Australian blazer. And he's got the first goal of this evening. 2 minutes in. Fremantle have a goal. Hawthorn yet to get the ball inside 50.
8: Action inside 50. The doctor was trying to tend to Fierce's finger and the ball was on its way. Sock it off the ground by Watson. Oh, from 30 metres, a volley. What a goal from the Wizard. Closing late is Brayshaw. Breaks out of the tackle. Snaps towards goal and puts it through. Fast break from the Hawks. And Dylan Moore kicks their second. On kick here from Amon. They'll almost reach the goal square. Chole flies and brings it down. He was well poised, Mavior Chole. He came across from the side. Read it best in flight. And Mavior Chole can have a shot for their third goal. Hawthorn about to enter time on. He should kick it. He's just a slight angle to the left, 15 metres out. The Hawks have come to play here in Perth. And he steers through the Hawks' third. They lead by 11. McDonald panicked and put the arm over the shoulder. Gunston's first involvement in the game here will be a set shot from deep at right full forward for the veteran. As we mentioned, he's getting better with age. He loves this ground too. 11 goals this season, 6 against the Dockers. Here's a beautiful drop punt. And that never threatened to miss. It's been Hawthorn's first term here at Optus Stadium. McKenzie near the boundary line, long to full forward. And Gunston towers over the top of McDonald's and takes the mark, plumb in front. Become the first multiple goal kicker tonight. Getting better with age. He's second, the Hawks fifth, and they lead by 4 goals.
7: Hawthorn win it again. They get it to Moore. 60 out. He can cross the 50 and steady. From 40, he drills it. He knew it right off the boot. Started celebrating straight away. But the kick from Watson is brilliant. Into the path of Ginnivan. And if he didn't mark it, Gunston was going to. Ginnivan thinks about the kick over the top. He'd be better advised to take the set shot. Ball in hands. Set shot. Makes no mistake. And a big celebration. The Hawks get the response that they're after. Swooping through Brayshaw. Hand pass to the advantage of Dudley or Voss. Voss takes it. Back to Brayshaw. Outside the boot. He kicks the goal. Best passage of footy of the night for Fremantle.
8: Great score from behind by Chapman. Free kick. No free kick. Yep. Oh, the crowd's going to erupt here. He leant from behind Chapman. The umpire said it was a legal contact. 20 out, slight angle. So Mitch Lewis to respond in kind for the Hawks. 19 minute mark. This will be a real deflator if he goes back and kicks it. Stuttery approach, stabs at his kick, but makes no mistake.
7: Short to Brayshaw, wants to give it back to the 150 gamer, who carries it, guides a kick and has the measurements perfect in the end. Switkowski stretching, takes the mark. Sam Switkowski coming into tonight. 12 goals, 13 on the season. More noted for his pressure work as a forward. They need this one, Fremantle. And he's going to ride it home. It sneaks in. So goal for goal this quarter continues.
8: Moore's marked. He's got numbers inside 50 and hits Watson on the chest. Nick Watson, a drop punt kick that is soaring through. He's got two, and the Hawks have all the answers.
7: Air passes to himself over the top of Ryan, and then lobs a kick over the top. They're every chance here, the Hawks, and they are. Morrison's taken the mark.
9: Harry Morrison, 4 goals, 1 for the year. He's playing his 5th final tonight, Harry. That famous number 1 Hawthorn jumper for the biggest lead of the night. 20 metres out, straight in front. And the Hawks flags behind the goal are flying. And they look as though they're on the way to a home preliminary final.
8: The kick's long inside 50. Can Tracy take a mark? No. No, he'll get a free kick though. Had a fine season, Josh Tracy, All-Australian. Hasn't been his night, but he does kick a goal for the Dockers. Efficient, if nothing else. One kick, one goal.
7: Goals, and it is exactly that right now. It is Hawkey time, not Wolfie time tonight. The happy team have come to Perth. They're into a prelim final.
4: Tune to the first qualifying final. Fremantle taking on Hawthorn, live from Wajak Lands at Optus Stadium. 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
0: Well, it's a long trip home if you're a Dockers fan tonight. Whether you caught public transport, you drove, maybe it's a short walk back if you live close to the stadium. But for Freo fans, it's a crash back to earth with a thud. They won every home game this season, 12 from 12 in the home and away, and they slumped to a finals defeat here at Optus Stadium. On Wajak Noongar land on the banks of the Derbal Yerrigan River, a 32-point win for Hawthorn. Gee, they're an immaculate finals team. 2 years ago, they made it all the way through to a semi-final. Last year was to a prelim. Both times, they finished outside the top four. This year, they finished in the four, and they've knocked off the minor premier to set up a home preliminary final. Some teams just play better finals footy. They stand up to the pressure, Ash McGrath, and you'd have to put Hawthorn in that bracket. They have been a mighty club for a long period of time now.
1: Yeah, and they actually played as a... You know, you look at the game, actually, everyone across the board actually did their job and won their position, and played their role. You look at the disposal numbers, you look at all the high possession winners are mainly all Fremantle players, and they're mainly Fremantle backline players. But the things you wear, I want your number tattooed on my... either finished with anywhere between 15 to 25 touches. So it was a whole team effort, and that's what you need when you come into state to play a team that, you know, was up and about, and, you know, were the premiership favourites up until 2.5 hours ago. They just came over here, and as we said, they ambushed a team that, you know, was probably 10% off how they wanted to play.
0: Dave, I'll get you to give us some numbers in a moment, but I just saw on social media there was a power outage in Perth during the game tonight. One of the suburbs, Mount Hawthorn, rather poetically, because Hawthorn put the Dockers, they put the power out there. There was not a lot to like about Fremantle's performance throughout the game, and there's a few fans who didn't see it at home with that power outage here in Perth. Dave, some of those numbers from a comprehensive Hawthorn win.
2: Yeah, well, Fremantle had a lot more disposals throughout the night, but that really blew out in the last quarter as well. Both teams were playing a bit of keepy off. So the Dockers ended up with 403 disposals to 328, but you can see there that had no impact on the game because Hawthorn controlled it from start to finish. And Freo actually ended up winning the inside 50s in the end, 57 to 51, after Hawthorn had led that stat throughout the night. So the numbers lie a fair bit here tonight. Hawthorn won the clearances, but only by one. The contested possessions ended dead even. The uncontested is where Fremantle had so much of the ball, 71 more uncontested possessions and 29 more marks, which came from all of that. The tackles, Hawks won that by 9. They had 7 more tackles inside the forward 50, 17 to 10. So there were some critical numbers there. If we look at some of the individuals, as Bunge just mentioned, the Hawks shared it around. Sicily had 26 touches, 10 marks. D'Ambrosio, 24. Will Day finished with 24. Had a very quiet first quarter, but his last three quarters were excellent. Newcomb, 21. McKenzie had 20. And Nick Watson, 19, with 2 goals, 2 to his name as well. But the big numbers were on the Fremantle side of things. Jordan Clark's 150th game, 38 disposals he kicked it behind. Andy Brayshaw had 30, also kicked a goal. Murphy Reid had 24, but you wouldn't say he had any real impact on the game. Neil Erasmus finished with 24, Ryan 23, Chapman, Warner and Jackson 22. Jackson also kicked a goal and had 26 hitouts. Can't believe that Bolton's ended up with 21 touches, yeah, considering how quiet he was throughout the night. But again, we don't have the effectiveness just there, but it would be pretty low tonight for Shea Bolton. And the one

0: quarter, and he did not take a mark tonight. So four touches for Josh Tracy. Patrick Voss finished with 11 touches, one mark. Jai Amos, five touches. He took four marks in the end, kicked a goal. Some of it was probably the fault of the Freo forwards, but you'd have to say the Hawthorn defenders did an unbelievable job on them, and the delivery from the midfield and the halfbacks of Fremantle just wasn't up to scratch. It made it really tough for those tall forwards for Fremantle. It rained for patches of the game, but I wouldn't have said that it turned into a game that wasn't suited to tall forwards. If the delivery was better and if the movement of the ball was a bit better, then I think there were opportunities for the forwards, but they weren't able to have it their own way.
1: I reckon it comes down to the forwards. The midfielders can only kick the ball where the forwards are leading, and when you got three of them going for the leading to the same area, you pop the ball up. And what showed out all night tonight was three of the forwards, main forwards of Freo, went up to try and mark each other, mark the ball, but actually spoiled each other. And only one Hawthorn defender went up, and the rest stayed on the ground, and out it went. But yeah, the Fremantle midfielders, you know, I'd be saying, like, you guys have got to isolate yourselves and spread the Hawthorn defenders a lot better. And on the flip side of that, that's just what Hawthorn did. They play Gunston one out in the goal square, everyone gives him that space and they kick it to him, but then everyone moves back into it. So
0: is that a bit of anxiety maybe with finals, that the younger Freo key forwards that haven't been through it so much? They've been so good. It's been highlighted on a lot of the football shows about that triangle that the three talls have, and they very rarely get in each other's space. They know who's leading and who's the decoy lead, but we didn't see much of that tonight.
1: Well, once they got Hawks probably got three goals up and none of them had a mark yet, you start to think about me, how can I do more for this team, how can I impact this game, whereas sometimes you need to, you know, think about yourself and become a decoy. I need to get Brass out this way, or I need to get Battle to, you know, over this side of the ground and let my other forwards go to work. And yeah, they just started to think about me and how I can impact the scoreboard, and actually became quite a bit of a hindrance to how Freo wanted to hit the scoreboard.
2: Bit to work through for Fremantle. So Brandon Walker was in tears on the bench. He didn't play the last quarter, hurt his ankle. You'd suggest that his reaction, he'll miss next week and it could be a season over. He's played four games in 2 years. Fremantle have lost those four games. You just wonder now for Brandon Walker how far down the pecking order he's slipped. I mean... Yep. He was gallant at times on Nick Watson tonight, but Watson got the points. Walker's injured. Peel are playing in the Waffle on Saturday, so there'll be a number of Dockers turning out there. And won't there be some eyeballs now on Peel's performance? How does Sean Darcy go? Does he press his claims to come in for Mason Cox? And if Walker's unfit, does Judd McPhee get another chance? What about Corey Wagner?
0: Do they sit some players out of Peel knowing it's only going to be a six-day turnaround as well?
1: If I was free, I would have played Cox a lot more deep forward and try to stretch either Brass, Battle, you know, have four keys down there to, you know, to see what you could do. But they just kind of, you know, pinch hit with Cox a bit. You can see what he's done in finals with Collingwood. He can take a mark, but, you know, when he was at Collingwood, they actually gave him that space to be able to go to work. And as we talk
0: here,
1: here he is coming out. So he wouldn't be the only one I'd be sending out there. I'd be sending Voss and Josh Tracy out to do some extra running as well, because, you know, I said pre-game that those three needed to have a big game for Fremantle to win. And, you know, Patrick Voss, you know, he'll probably be on a milk carton tomorrow going missing again. You know, that's three games in a row where Adelaide brought the finals pressure, Carlton brought the finals pressure, and he hasn't been able to perform. And, you know, whether, you know, it was his first final, his 50th game, you know, he probably would have been thinking about this game all week. You know, got family coming over to watch his a small little milestone game. But he was nowhere to be seen tonight. Wasn't throwing his body around, wasn't attacking the ball, and yeah, it was a bit of a disappointing game for him.
0: Just saw on the TV coverage as well, when the final siren went, he was alongside James Sicily, and we talked about how the two of them probably would get stuck into each other, and James Sicily got stuck right into him.
1: Yep, good.
0: When the final siren went, there were two words said, and probably can't say them on radio, but Sicily certainly let Voss know that he was the master tonight.
2: Well, we're surprised there wasn't a bit more physicality in terms of, you know, going at one another during the game. There's plenty of robust tackling, but were you surprised, Ash, there wasn't, when Freo were behind, that someone didn't fly the flag a bit more?
1: That's not Fremantle's DNA. You look back at Hawthorn, that is bred into their, you know, you look at their coach, he was part of that premiership side that they played right on the boundary of what was legal and what wasn't. And they live in that space.

0: And, you know, Fremantle, I don't think that's what they've got in them to be. They want to be that fast, you know, free-moving football that looks good. But Hawthorn has bred into them that they get down and dirty, and, you know, when you need to get in your face of an opponent, you want to be in a Hawks jersey because that's just bred into you.
1: Love the way that Josh Battle did that in that, yep, that forward line, particularly against Josh Tracy. I think that's the first player I've seen really challenge Tracy, yeah, physically. Everyone knows how big and strong Tracy is, and we've seen him run, literally steamroll over the top of some players out there on the field. He had no chance to do that tonight. He found someone who was up for the fight.
2: Unsociable Hawks,
0: yeah,
2: back.
0: And Impey did the same in the first quarter, second quarter, where Tracy came out and wanted to steamroll him. He actually took the hit, bounced up and tackled him again. And, you know, that just sent a message to his teammates. And then you're seeing, you know, we speak about, you know, can Freo do it? They tried to, you know, bring some energy at the start of the third quarter when Brayshaw hit up Amos in that first probably 10 seconds. They were trying to get around, and then their captain, Pierce, took a mark just in front of us here. And as the Hawks players come up to man the mark, he's pushed him over just to try and, you know, put some physical pressure, presence on the game. But that lasted probably all of a minute and a half, 90
1: Hawthorn
0: seconds.
1: Responded,
0: yeah,
1: so well, didn't
0: they just went, right, if you boys want to come at us, you know, the old saying is you want to play with the bull, you're going to get the horns, and that's what the Hawthorn team brought today.
1: Freo didn't kick consecutive goals at any stage tonight.
2: Yeah, it speaks volumes of Hawthorn's ability to have an answer right through the night. They run out 32-point winners, and as mentioned, the damage was done by half-time. It was 33 points at the major change, 33 points still at three-quarter time, and it was 32 points at full-time. So heavy lifting done early, and Wolfie time was never considered. Such was the performance of Hawthorn across the four quarters.
0: And just watching Cox running his laps, you could not bring Darcy in for a do-or-die final next week. You would have to stick with Cox and see what he can produce, because Collingwood did it, and that famous game against Richmond that he stood up. You know, give him the confidence and know that I'd almost be saying, if I was the coach, saying, mate, don't worry about your spot. You're playing next week. Just get yourself tip-top ready for a big game next week.
2: Yeah, I think they've nailed their flag to the mast, that Darcy's there in case of emergency now. They've committed to Cox in the back half of the year. Okay, wasn't spectacular tonight, but yeah, the fact he's out there running laps suggests that he's getting some mileage into the legs to prepare him for another crack next week, whoever they play, Carlton or Geelong. I know there's no Brownlow votes tonight, Ash, but who would you give the 3-2-1 to?
0: Mate,
2: it's a very even team performance.
0: I couldn't give it a 3-2.
1: It's the old school one in the newspaper, isn't it? Team effort.
0: It was a major team effort spread across the board, like the backs. You know, I thought Jarman Impey was great. Hardwick was able to set up that spare man in defence. You know, Watson didn't, you know, wasn't electric, but when he was around, something happened. But for me, if I was going to give my best song, Meek was magnificent. He took it to Jackson, even though he didn't get much of the ball. But Jackson, besides the first minute of the first quarter and the first minute of the third quarter, where he kind of took some marks, he was pretty much unsighted. And I think he got over top of him in some of the ruck contests around the ground as well.
2: I liked Will Day's game. For a guy who's waited so long to play a final, they've got some unheralded players. Newcomb, Day, McKenzie. The talk was Hawthorn's midfield doesn't bat deep enough. They couldn't get Zach Merritt. I mean, next year they could add Zach Merritt and Ben King to this squad. That's the talk. So there's a six-time, potentially seven-time best and fairest at Essendon coming over, and a guy's come, you know, right up there in the Coleman the last couple of years. That's pretty formidable.
1: Whose spot does Ben King take in that lineup tonight?
2: maybe or Chol, but Chol didn't disgrace himself by any means. So that's it from this game tonight. 32-point win for the Hawks. There's still three finals to play. We've got about 4 minutes, Ash, so we'll run through these games. Geelong-Carlton tomorrow. Who plays the Dockers here next week?
0: That's probably the hardest one to pick. I've heard that Geelong have made a pretty big call, dropping De Koning, and they're bringing in... who have they brought in?
2: Max Holmes.
0: Max
2: back.
0: Holmes. So they're taking a punt there, and, you know, Carlton are on this wave. You can't underestimate them, but... Carlton.
2: The Blues on a roll. The Blues to fight another day, and they have recent success over Freo. Holmes, Blitzarves, Wiltshire in for the Cats. De Koning, Martin and Clark dropped. Nick Haynes hasn't got up from his ankle. Wade Dirksen comes back. Gee, it's been a phenomenal year. Back half of the year under Josh Fraser. It'd be an even more incredible story if they kept going on this first week of finals proper. Sydney, Brisbane at the SCG. Hugh McCluggage is back. It's not a like for like. Ty Gallup goes out. And Hayden McLean's in for the Swans for William Green, young ruck. So McLean's more of a forward who can second ruck, and McCluggage comes in for Gallup. A lot of outs for Sydney. Brisbane firming, Ash?
0: Yeah, I can't go away from the only thing that will save Sydney is it's at the SCG, and it will hinder Brisbane's ball movement, how they like to use that chip pass up the ground.
2: Adelaide Western Bulldogs. Now, reports out of Adelaide this week that if the Crows lose this game, Matthew Nix gets moved on as coach, which is quite remarkable considering the success they've had in recent years, but that's in the home and away. Callum Archie is back. Zach Taylor out injured, and Will Lewis comes in for a concussed Matt Kennedy. Who wins the final of week one?
0: I'm going to go Bulldogs.
2: Ooh. Oh, okay. Mm. Impressed enough last week in that wild card?
0: Yep. No, I just think whether there's been a little bit of a inside little jab at, you know, to try and get the players to play for their coach and galvanise them, whether it's true or not, whether Nix is going to get moved on, I think it's just a bit of smoke and mirrors, that one.
3: Who leaks that one out?
0: I've got a feeling the coach has.
2: He's been given the silver bullet, and he's decided to reveal it himself. What will one finals win do? I mean, if they're hell-bent on moving him on, if they don't win, what does a finals win do?
0: I just think it's one of them ones where you say it and say to the players, mate, you've got to play for your coach. Might bring a little bit of extra motivation.
2: Or it could go the other way, and then you know he's definitely gone. All right, we're out of time. Thanks to Jane Maialata back in the studio. Ash, well done. You were one out tonight. Outstanding. You had a long trip back to Perth today, so well done to you.
0: Thank you.
2: Dave, outstanding. Great to call alongside you.
3: A lot of fun again. Thank you.
2: And we'll do it again next week as the Dockers are back at home. Well done to Hawthorn. They're a very happy team tonight out at Dingley. That's where they'll return to their new home base. They're into a home prelim. Thanks to your company on the AFL Indigenous broadcast.
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0: country, man.
1: It doesn't matter. It's 5 o'clock somewhere.
0: It's always on 5 in Margaritaville, come to think of it.
1: I heard it, yeah.
0: You've been there, haven't you?
1: Yes, sir.
0: I've seen your boat there.
1: I've been to Margaritaville a few times.
0: All right. Well, that's good.
1: Stumbled all the way back.
0: Okay. We just want to make sure you can keep it between the navigational beacons.

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1: Oh, good, I'm starving. 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
1: I started writing this song about Chris Gantry. End up writing about Dennis Hopper and Johnny Cash and Norman, Norbert, Funky Donnie Fritz, Billy Swan, Bobby Newirth, Jerry Jeff Walker, and Paul Siebel. And Ramblin' Jack Elliott had a lot to do with it.

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thousand people live in our city. It's a city of industry. Coal and steel are its lifeblood, and its harbor is busy with ships. Its horizon is lost in the smoke of steelworks and factories.

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My name's Andy Saunders, and it's so great to be here. Love all you mob out there.

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And I said, Mom, what are you listening to? And she said, Murray Country on Triple A.

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1: Thank y'all. How y'all doing? Yeah, my name's Colt Ford. I just came here to do a little song for y'all about where I come from, the way I see it. I brought my buddy, Mr. John Michael Montgomery, with me. He's going to play a little guitar, sing a little bit. I'm going to do a little something for y'all called Ride Through the Country. Let's go, John.

Hey, you mob, Rhonda Purcell here. My mob are Quandamooka people, Waka Waka people, and the Goa Koa people. 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

0: Hello, I'm Adam Evans with the NIR Risk News. Nepal's death toll from last month's catastrophic floods have now passed 1,100. More than 21,000 police, army and emergency service personnel are still searching for those still missing. Nepal's Prime Minister says the focus is now shifting from search and rescue to rehabilitation. Mourners held symbolic funerals in Kathmandu this week for victims whose bodies have still yet to be found. Across the border in Tibet, Chinese officials have reported a further 16 dead and more than 500 missing. Thousands of Australians are stuck in hospital beds they don't actually need, simply because there's nowhere else for them to go. Health ministers from every state and territory are meeting in Sydney today to tackle the growing crisis as a number of patients waiting for aged care placement climbs past 3,600, up from 2,700 a year ago. Queensland's worst affected, with 1,400 medically fit patients trapped in hospital, one of them for almost 3 years. Today's meeting is expected to focus on getting those patients into a home or into proper aged care so hospitals can actually treat people who need them. Authorities still cannot get inside the burnt-out Tungatina power station more than a day after a fire tore through it. The Tasmanian Fire Service says the scene remains too dangerous to enter, with crews now using a drone to inspect damage from the air. It could be several days before a proper examination of the building is possible. The station normally supplies about 5% of Tasmania's power. And nominations are open for next year's Bob Hawke Landcare Award, recognising Australians' contribution to sustainability and the environment. The award is named after the former Prime Minister who helped turn Landcare from a grassroots idea into a national movement. Landcare spokesperson Karen Walsh told National Radio News about some of the award's past winners.
1: And there have been some wonderful agricultural projects where farmers have focused on enhancing sustainable agriculture on their farms. And this year we saw Holbrook Landcare, they were the award winner, and they are really supporting community groups, the sustainable agricultural lands and the environment in which we live.
0: This year's winners will take home $30,000 to further develop their knowledge, skills and contribution to Landcare. We'll have more coming up next.
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3: Program sponsor.
0: To sport and at rugby union, a strong First Nations and Pacifica 15 squad will play a Tongan side today as part of a rugby and cultural exchange in the Polynesian country. There are 7 Indigenous players in the team, including the captain, Tristan Riley, and his ACT Brumbies teammate, Chase Oates. The player of the match from both teams will receive the Anthony and Saya Whangaa's medals. Anthony says the First Nations and Pacifica players know it's an important trip.
4: And the thing that, you know, that's been the message over the last few days, that they're playing for their, you know, their heritage. They're really playing for you know, every part of their country and all their mobs. And it really means a lot.
0: Now for a look at the capital city weather around the country. Sunny in Magajan, Brisbane with a top of 31. 23 and sunny on Gadigal Country, Sydney, while it's 18 and partly cloudy on Ngunnawal-Gambri Country, Canberra. 18 and late showers for Nam, Melbourne, and cloudy in Nipaluna, Hobart with a max of 15. A top of 21 and showers in Tundunya, Adelaide. Showers and 20 degrees in Boorloo, Perth, and a possible shower for Garamilla, Darwin with a top of 33. If you have any stories that you'd like to share with us, you can send us an email to news@nirs.org.au.
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3: half an hour to an hour, you know what I mean? 100%.
6: We was having so many deadly yarns even after our interview. Like, we were just having biggest yarns all day for the last 3 days.
3: I was a bit envious that I wasn't there to meet her. She sounded awesome.
6: Oh, you should have seen her perform. If you thought she was a good yarner, oh my goodness, you should have seen her perform. She was insane. I've been following her journey for quite a while now, but never seen her perform live. And I didn't realize, like, obviously we hear from other mobs saying, you know, how deadly they are, but we want to know, we want to feel it for ourselves. I seen it and watched her perform, oh my goodness, so good.
3: Yeah, right.
6: Definitely got to go check her stuff out.
3: Did she mention she's hanging around here for a little bit over the weekend, or she's already gone off?
6: Yeah, I think she's gone back to Lucha Vida today, I think. Most of the artists would have been gone back like yesterday or today. I was just really honoured to actually just be there to have the biggest yarns with all the mob over Big Sound. It was deadly to be cool.
3: Anyone else that you're kind of at Big Sound that you're...
6: Uncle Roger Knox.
3: Oh my goodness.
6: Me and Uncle Roger had the maddest yarns because I didn't... I remember... When was it? A couple of weeks back, I was yarning about him, and because he wrote Corey Rose and My Nan, that was one of her favourite songs of his. And so we was having yarns, and he was saying, you know, I remember your great-grandmother and going to Redfern, and even Uncle Kutcher Edwards, we was having deadly yarns with him. He was having some deadly yarns with me about my family and all the history there. Very rich. I feel like my cup is very full today.
3: Yes. You look very vibrant again. You know, I'm just, like I said, I'm just glad you're back. I've already got a couple of text messages here. Loving the laugh. The laugh is back.
6: I'm back. The laugher back and I'm is back.
3: Timo the florist. He's on to us again early this morning. Good morning, Timo.
6: Morning.

0: I go implying that I'm saying the drive show's not good, but I just think the Guilabales laugh belongs here.
1: At the
0: Brekkie show.
1: True that. Look, I think my laugh belongs everywhere, to be H. Yes. I know a lot of my family be like, you need to relax. You need to relax. No. You need to quiet down now, big mouth.
0: No. Keep it going. I'm just going to not talk for a minute. Yeah.
1: Stop it now. You're going to have to record it. This Play like, this song now.
0: This is like a Roger Knox Curry Rose.

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0: Hey, Triple A Murray Country, the Brekkie Show. What do we have there? What do we have? We had Chloe Marks, Skip September. We had a little bit of Pub with No Beer, Slim Dusty. 9 to 5, Dolly Parton and Country out of My Girl, Morgan Evans. The laugh is back.
1: The laugh is back.
0: She is back.
1: She's better than ever. Hope you missed my laugh.
0: Man, oh, the amount of text messages that are coming through, the phone calls that are coming through, just all for your laugh. What is going on?
1: I don't know. I honestly don't know. What is it with my laugh, you mum, please? Because is it a funny laugh? Is that what it is? Because it's trying to understand myself. What is with my laugh?
0: Well, I think it's infectious.
1: Is it?
0: I think it is.
1: Oh, don't.
0: Well, that's why I just sit here and just look at you and don't say anything.
1: Yeah, don't say nothing at all. Well, I'm gonna get on to some reading now. I'm not going to stop laughing because I'm sick of my laugh now. I'm sick of it. All right, so today we've got the Brisbane Lions Murray Carnival happening from 9 a.m. to 2:30 down at Collingwood Park Power AFC in Redbank Plains. It's a deadly day of footy, culture, community and activities. Morning tea and lunch is provided. Participants would have scored the 2 adult tickets to the Lions Round 4 game today as well. So with the opportunity to take part in the lap of hour before the game. So all the young mob aged 12 to 17 would have registered for that, and that's happening today. The Murray Carnival. Brisbane Lions Carnival. So how exciting is that? The mob's going to have a deadly time. I'm sure so many young fellas are going to enjoy their time with the Brisbane Lions.
0: Yeah. Had a yarn to Bart there, Bart Watson there yesterday. I think he said his role was the cultural officer there with the Brizzy Lions.
1: Deadly.
0: And he was saying around about 150 kids, aged between 12 and 17, yeah.
1: I love that.
0: And DC, Daily Choices, will be over there and helping out, and it's so good.
1: Yeah.
0: Lots of activities, morning tea, lunch, all the things.
1: I remember doing that walk. I think it was would have been like 5 or 6 years ago, but had the deadliest time. It was such a good time. If you mob ever want to do it, get in next year for sure. It's such a good time.
0: Now, when you walking, were you laughing at the same time when you walk, or you just can you walk without laughing?
1: It's hard. It's difficult. I'm trying to think now. I'm like, I feel like I just laugh all the time. I feel like I'd just be laughing all hours of the day.
0: I know. Could be something serious going on and you'll just bust out into a little. Nah, well, you wouldn't do that.
1: Good ways. No, when it's serious, I'm like, I've got to be serious. I've got to put on my serious girl on.
0: That's right.
1: One thing, serious face on.
0: 100%. One thing I've learned about you in the short period of time that I've known you is that you're very respectful.
1: Yes.
0: So if there's something serious going on or whichever, you know, you go into a different mode.
1: That's
0: and then,
1: it.
0: Bang, as soon as that seriousness is over, you go back to
1: I'm back to my infectious, crazy laughter.
0: Mate. When I walk around in the community after I leave here in the mornings and I go to my second gig, just wandering around like schools or wherever I am, they're tuned in.
1: Yeah,
0: so you've got some high school kids and primary school kids tuned in.
1: Too good.
0: Yeah, so it is good.
1: We love when our young listeners are tuning in to us.
0: Yeah.
1: I feel like they're always on social media these days.
0: Correct. And now,
1: just like us all.
0: They've got, we're all on social media in some capacity, some more than others. But for these young fellas to be, you know, even in tune with country music at a young age, you know.
1: Literally.
0: So that's awesome. Anyway, like I say, we're all glad you're back. I'm glad you had a good time over there on the drive show.
1: Yes.
0: What about you? How you got to sleep in?
1: I did. I was going to say that was probably the best thing about doing the drive show is that I got to sleep in.
0: I know. Well, so what, you slept into what, 9-ish or something? 8, 9-ish or whatever?
1: I reckon, it would have been like 7:30, 8. I can't sleep in past 8 now, my body clock, because I've been waking up at 4 a.m. now, I just can't sleep past 8, I've got to get up before then.
0: You got to wait till you're old girl now.
1: Oh, don't even start, because...
0: Well, then you can do your nana naps when you're old girl.
1: Yeah, we'll see, I'm already having little naps throughout the day, yes, even on the weekends I'll have a little nap, but see, I'm scared to have a nap, because if it's in the afternoons, I might just stay asleep and then wake up early in the morning at 3 a.m. and I'll be spewing.
0: Nobody wants to do that.
1: We don't want to do that. I need to stop having those naps. I need to stop getting old.
0: That's right. Well, unfortunately, we can't stop that. Oh. But, Fire Emoji Friday today.
1: Yes.
0: 0493-222-822 is how you can get that done, or 3892-0188. Getting plenty of calls this morning as well. What else are we going to say, Gola? You might notice I might do something a little bit different today because Fire Emoji Friday.
1: Yes.
0: So I might throw out, two songs of the same artist, but it might not be straight away, but it'll be through the show. You know
1: yeah,
0: what I mean?
1: Yeah, mad.
0: Just trying to get you all pumped up and ready for the weekend.
1: Let's do it. I'm ready for the weekend.
0: What do you reckon, guys? Send me a message. You reckon I should do that or what? Send me a text message.
1: I reckon.
0: Hey, good morning to the Deadly Mob up there in Toowoomba. They're tuned in nice and early this morning and down there in Gundawindi.
1: Hey, watch out.
0: Watch them down there in Gundy. All righty.
1: We better get some
0: music going here. This is Down Under Narblek right here on the Brekkie Show with Ray Nagus and Guyala Bales is back.

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2: We've got you covered.
1: Hey, look at my voice. Hey, Triple A Murray Country, the Brackish Show. We had a little bit of Sam Hunt there, Body Like a Back Road, some Keith Urban, Kiss a Girl, and Narblack there down under. Hey, Guyala, they I think they've closed off one of the divisions for the Daily Choices Touch Carnival because the community has spoken. How good is it?
3: Watch out.
1: There's 18 teams nominated in the social division.
3: Yeah, right.
1: At the Daily Choices Touch Carnival that you will be participating in. How good's that?
3: That's heaps.
1: Yeah, I think they've closed. I'm not 100% sure.
3: How good is that, but though? 18 teams, and that's just for the social division.
1: That's just the social. So it goes to show you, mob are still wanting to participate.
3: Yeah.
1: Have a game of touch, you know what I mean?
3: Too good.
1: Yeah, I reckon it's wonderful. It's fantastic. So you're going to be out there. How's your training? You doing any sort of?
3: I will be. I'm training. You're training? I'm jogging, walking.
1: Yes.
3: I tell you what, I love my chocolates. I woke up with a sore tummy because I ate too many chocolates last night.
1: No.
3: So I'm going to have an extra jog, like an extra kilometre today.
1: Do something for sure.
3: Yes.
1: You've still got a couple of months to, you know, get your body right. But what are you most excited about? You think, is this your first time you've participating in the Daily Choices Touch Carnival?
3: This is the first time.
1: How good?
3: I've participated in any sort of sports in the last probably 10 years.
1: Wow, how good.
3: Yeah.
1: Thank you for having a run.
3: Oh, thank you for getting me out there. I'm excited. I've been looking for a good excuse, so this is a great excuse to get out and get active.
1: Now, just quietly, I don't know if there's nobody listening to us right now, is there?
3: No.
1: You've got a very good team, and I think you're going to win a few games, and I think you're going to score a few tries.
3: I reckon too.
1: Just sit out there on the wing.
3: I reckon we'll win the whole thing. Nah.
1: Catch the ball. Just catch the ball.
3: Because, look, I can be a little clumsy sometimes.
1: That's
3: so,
1: okay.
3: Look, if I drop that ball, don't get up.
1: They won't get up you because they'll be just too scared.
3: Yeah, don't.
1: I'll tell them, don't make her angry.
3: Don't.
1: I like when she laughs and she's happy.
3: You don't want to see me angry. You
1: know? No, I want to see it. Yeah.
3: You think I've got a deadly infectious laugh. Wait until you see me angry.
1: Sure of it. That's like all of us saying.
3: Yeah.
1: We all laughing.
3: Yeah,
1: and so you're wild and angry.
3: You'll know it. You'll know it.
1: Oh, it's like my kids, you know, like I know you haven't got any children, but you just got to give them a look sometimes, your kids. I'm sure your mum.
3: That death stare.
1: Yeah, did your mum give you a
3: Looks could kill.
1: Does your mum have a look?
3: Yes. I feel like all parents have that look, eh?
1: Yeah.
3: And you know, as soon as you see that look, you need to act right, act accordingly.
1: Straight away.
3: You need to listen now.
1: Like straight away. It's almost
3: You're
1: like,
3: lucky it's only a look.
1: Life or death sort of thing. It's like, ooh, I had my fun. I better just woo up here.
3: Yeah, I better relax now. I better act accordingly.
1: Oh, my mum, she was, she got a look. Dad also had a look.
3: Oh, don't.
1: It was actually when Dad went quiet, that's when you knew.
3: Oh, no, the silence.
1: Well, it's like the calm before the storm.
3: Oh, no.
1: That type
3: was
1: of
3: scary.
1: Thing.
3: It was a scary silence.
1: Yeah, yeah.
3: Like I tell you who I was scared of the most. Pops.
1: Yeah.
3: My pops, like, the silence and my pops' stare because he had this one walking stick, but it was like a bundy stick.
1: Yeah,
3: whenever us kids would be mucking up, all he had to do was look at us and put his hand on the bundy stick. We wouldn't even say nothing. We'd just stop. You would just hear us arguing and then all of a sudden, dead silence.
1: Dead silence. Perfect.
3: He wouldn't even say nothing. He'd just put his hand on that bundy stick and look at us.
1: Oh, Tim McGraw here. I like it. I love it. Right here on Triple A Murray Country. The Bracky Show. Gala Bales is back.

Hello everyone, my name is Shah. My mob come from Sherbourg, the Waka Waka people, and you're listening to Triple A Murray Country.

0: Hello, I'm Adam Evans with the NIRS News. Nepal's government is signalling a shift in its flood response even as search efforts continue. Prime Minister Birendra Shah says the authorities are moving from search and rescue towards longer-term recovery as the death toll passes 1,100. More than 21,000 personnel remain deployed, with thousands of people still unaccounted for. Families in Kathmandu held symbolic funerals this week for victims whose bodies have not yet been recovered. Across the border in Tibet, Chinese officials report a further 16 dead and more than 500 missing. A blame game over hospital beds is set to come to a head in Sydney today. Health ministers from every state and territory will be meeting to tackle the growing crisis as the number of patients waiting for aged care placements climbs past 3,600, up from 2,700 a year ago. States want the federal government to fund more at-home aged care packages to free up patients who no longer need to be in the hospital. But Canberra says it's already offered $2 billion for aged care as part of hospital funding talks, and states rejected it, choosing to instead spend the money on hospitals. New South Wales Health Minister Ryan Park says the problem is accelerating and it's now far beyond sustainable. Questions are being raised in Tasmanian Parliament about how well maintained the Tungatina power station was before it burnt down. Labor leader Josh Willey says Hydro Tasmania flagged the station as a priority asset more than a decade ago, but the age of it has led to performance issues and risks. Treasurer Erica Betts hit back, saying $60 million has been spent on upgrading four of the station's five turbines since 2011, along with recent fire safety and maintenance work. Meanwhile, investigators can't safely get inside the building to determine what caused the blaze. Hydro Tasmania says repairs will come at significant cost, however, it can't estimate how much. Australians who've dedicated themselves to caring for the environment are being recognised, with nominations for next year's Bob Hawke Landcare Award now open. The award honours real contributors to environmental health, from sustainable farming to community-led conservation work. Landcare spokesperson Karen Walsh told National Radio News about the people behind the award.
1: So the Bob Hawke Landcare Award started in 2012, and Bob Hawke played a really critical role in elevating Landcare from that grassroots community initiative in Victoria to become a national movement. And it just really recognises Bob Hawke's long-time contribution to Landcare and to Landcare Australia.
0: This year's winner will take home $30,000 to further develop their knowledge, skills and contribution to Landcare. To sport, and in the NRL, Payne Haas has signed off from Brisbane in style, with the Broncos downing the Bulldogs 34-20 in his final game for the club. Haas scored the opening try before his move to South Sydney next season. In the AFL, Hawthorn has stormed into a preliminary final, thumping ladder leaders Fremantle by 32 points at Optus Stadium. The Hawks won 10-12-72 to 5-10-40, handing the Dockers their first home loss of the season. And in rugby union, a squad including seven First Nations players will face a Tongan squad on their home ground today for the first time. The First Nations and Pacifica 15 squad in Tonga has 12 Super Rugby Pacific players, including the team's captain Tristan Riley and his ACT Brumbies teammate Chase Oates. The player of the match from both teams will receive the Anthony and Sia Finger medals. Anthony says the Tongan President's 15 will be a good team.
2: Any Tongan squad is always, you know, strong. Like the Australians, we deliver, and you know they live and breathe rugby here. You know, it's their number one, two, and three sport.
0: Now for a look at the capital city weather around the country: sunny in Magidge and Brisbane with a top of 31, 23 and sunny on Gadigal Country, Sydney, while it's 18 and partly cloudy on Ngunnawal-Gambri Country, Canberra, 18 and late showers for Nam, Melbourne, and cloudy in Nipaluna, Hobart with a max of 15. A top of 21 and showers in Tundunya, Adelaide, showers and 20 degrees in Boorloo, Perth, and a possible shower for Garamilla, Darwin, with a top of 33. If you have any stories that you'd like to share with us, you can send us an email to news@nirs.org.au. Showers and 20 degrees in Boorloo, Perth, and a possible shower for Garamilla, Darwin, with a top of 33. If you have any stories that you'd like to share with us, you can send us an email to news@nirs.org.au.
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4: Hey, good morning, your daily mob out there for a fire emoji Friday. Yes, that's right, Gyala Bales is back. I'm so happy I had three of the loneliest days in my life.
5: Bless you.
4: Was that a little bit much?
5: Yeah.
4: Was that a little bit extra?
5: Yeah, what about when I wasn't even here at all? I was thinking they must have been the loneliest months of all time. Don't worry about three days.
4: Yeah, what are you still doing here?
5: Look, I'm back now, and I'm not leaving ever unless I need to.
4: Unless you need to, that's
5: unless
4: right.
5: I need to, yeah.
4: No, look, it was deadly that you got to help out.
5: Yeah, I enjoyed it.
4: And you got
5: it.
4: To experience the drive show and how they do their show and how yeah. they do, like to do things over there.
5: Oh, it was great.
4: You got a community message there?
5: I do. So Quandamooka Festival is coming up. It's happening on the September 12th and 13th at Quampy Arts and Cultural Centre in Minjeriba. This year's theme is Sea Country. So there'll be a massive music lineup. It's looking real deadly. Dan Sultan is headlining with Radical Sun, Junga G, Candice LeRae, Kayla Truth, Adam James, Marbra, Georgia Koroa, and plenty more hitting the stage. But it's more than music. There'll be traditional and contemporary dance, markets, weaving, workshops, food, art, storytelling, and plenty of opportunities to get out on country and learn more about Quandamooka culture. The best part, it's all free and all ages are welcome. So get ready for the 12th and the 13th of September. Head over to Minjeriba and get amongst the Quandamooka Festival celebrating culture, country, and community.
4: Deadly. Speaking of Dan Sultan, here he is under your skin right here on the Brekkie Show.

0: Triple A Murray Country, The Brekkie Show, Busby Maru there, Paint My Cup, Rhinestone Cowboy, Glenn Campbell before that one, and a request for Darren there, Let Us Stand Together, Warren H. Williams. You notice I'm trying to play all your favourite songs today, so you'll never leave me ever again, Gala Bale.
1: I was going to say, you're playing all the bangers. I will never leave The Breakfast Show ever again.
0: I'm like, what did she say? Did she like this song? Did she like that song?
1: Oh, you're playing all the bangers this morning. I'm loving it. Where's all the fire emojis, you mob? Yeah, send them through.
0: Send them through. Send the fire emojis through. Oh, Timo's onto it. Well, Timo's actually onto it in a different way. He's sending through chilies.
1: Oh.
0: So does that mean that's hotter than the fire emoji?
1: I think he's throwing hints that we need to do our hot and spicy challenge. Are you, Timo?
0: Which I was hoping you forgot about. I have not forgotten,
1: Uncle Ray.
0: We'll get it done.
1: We're still going to do it.
0: Actually, he did ring during the week.
1: Did he?
0: Yeah. He said to say g'day, and he was talking about the challenge.
1: Yeah.
0: So, there we go. I haven't gotten away with it.
1: It's coming.
0: Yep, Gyla has not forgotten about it.
1: I'm preparing something. Yeah, I am.
0: Oh, that makes me nervous.
1: Get ready, because it could be any day.
0: Can you see my palms sweating?
1: Palms are sweaty.
0: that's words in a song.
1: Yeah.
0: Eminem song.
1: That's why I said it.
0: Stop it.
1: Oh, you're cracked.
0: Unbelievable. Hey, what was that? It's 7:22 here in the studios. 0493 222 822. Send us a text message. You've got plenty of time to get your favourite song on the Brekkie Show this morning. I have got some really good ones lined up this hour. I got all of these songs.
1: I can see. I'm getting ready for them.
0: Can you see the look in my eyes?
1: Yes, I can see them on the other screen.
0: Yeah.
1: I can. I'm getting ready to jump up and have a dance soon.
0: Yeah. The good way is if you're listening right now, you are probably going to, if you're in the car, you might want to pull over because you're going to want to be dancing here.
1: True honest.
0: Pretty soon you're gonna be, but anyways, what are we doing? We're just rambling on. I'm just so happy you're back. Can I just do a little bit of rambling?
1: Yeah, why not? We love a good yarn.
0: We do love a good yarn, but
1: we haven't yarned in 3 days. We need to catch up.
0: It's been a long time.
1: That's a long time for us. I feel.
0: I got a bit sooky on Wednesday. Remember, I rang you.
1: Yes.
0: I did the show, and then I was on my way to my second gig, and I rang you.
1: Yeah.
0: I just had to hear the voice. I couldn't wait till 3 p.m. for the drive show. So I was like, is she awake? What is she doing? So we had a yarn, and that yarn went for a good while.
1: It did. It went for ages, eh? We had a good catch up.
0: It's like half an hour or something. So that was good. So I got my little Gyla Bales little fix.
1: Yes.
0: And then you're back this morning. I actually didn't know if you were coming back today or whether you were going to be back on Monday. So.
1: Yeah, they called me up yesterday afternoon. They were like, yep, you're right to go back on the Brekkie Show. Perfect. I said, good, because I'm ready to wake up at 4 a.m. again.
0: Perfect. Hey, it's getting a bit warmer.
1: Yes.
0: I was saying to the Deadly Mob that were listening in yesterday, like you can jump on things like the Heart Foundation and have a look where their walking groups are and they're located. That's a good way. So, like, you know, starting to heat up, you know, you're talking about getting back into fitness and training, all sort of stuff. I feel like when the weather heats up, it's kind of motivates people to kind of want to get things going again. And I was talking about, you know, people potentially wanting to get back into maybe a bit of a summer bod. And I was saying I've never had a summer bod ever. So I don't know about any of that sort of stuff. But how good, you know. So not only the Heart Foundation website, but I'm sure there's other websites. Even if you check in with your AMSs, your Aboriginal Medical Centres, they might have walking groups. I know there are a few walking groups around with the different services. So give them a buzz.
1: Yeah.
0: See where they're walking and how you can get involved. And maybe it's the start of something, yeah?
1: We all
0: need to start looking after ourselves.
1: Yes, I think it's a perfect way to stay connected and be social too. I think people forget, you know, to be social. People love to isolate and good ways. I like to isolate too, but it's always good to stay connected with the mob.
0: Yeah, absolutely. And you generally walk away feeling deadly about yourself as well, because you've not only have you made the connections, you just feel good when you exercise, don't you?
1: You do. You feel real deadly. You feel like you've lost like 10 kilos and you can go for a jog, a little marathon.
0: Well, I'm one of them ones, I'll just go for a little walk and then I'll go straight to the mirror. Do I look like I've lost any weight?
1: Has it changed yet?
0: Have I changed? Let me put that shirt on that didn't fit me yesterday.
1: Honestly, I do that after every jog. I'll go home and I'll be like, did that do anything?
0: Is it? Do these shorts feel a little bit looser? Yeah. Do I have to tie it up a little bit tighter? You know what I mean? I'm one of those fellas.
1: I do that all the time too after a walk and jog. You're not the only one.
0: Oh, thank goodness. I'm glad.
1: You're not the only one.
0: I'm glad. I thought I was the only one. No. I didn't want to say it on live radio, but I thought, what the hell?
1: Yeah, who cares?
0: Just say it, Ray. Just say it. Hey, this is Werewolves of London. Let's go. Let's get into these deadly ones.

0: Hey, Murray Country, the Brekkie Show, Coloured Stone there, Black Boy before that one, Kenny Rogers and Dolly Parton, Islands in the Stream. Hey, Gaila, I got a couple of birthday shout-outs. I want to say happy birthday to this morning my cousin Eddie Bully up there in Cairns. Happy birthday, my big cousin. I hope you're having a deadly day up there. Another deadly schoolmate of mine from Toowoomba, Jack Suey. It's his birthday today. Hope you have a deadly day, brother. And also Candace Hamilton, happy birthday to you as well. I hope you enjoy your day, whatever it is that you are doing.
1: How good. Too many birthdays today, eh? They must be deadly people sharing the same birthdays.
0: Three birthday shout-outs today on my Facebook page. You were talking about Uncle there for Black Boy?
1: Yeah, Uncle Bunna Laurie. We had a deadly yarn with him and he was talking about Black Boy, that Coloured Stone song that came out in 1984, and we just had such a good yarn about that song. I can't remember, because we was having so many deadly yarns with so many deadly elders, but he said something like it was the number one song and it actually beat a Michael Jackson song back in the day.
0: Wow.
1: So it was the number one song back in the day. So I was so fascinated by the way he was telling the stories about this song and how it hit. It went over to Fiji even. It was the number one hit over in Fiji. So there were so many people internationally that knew this song, and it was internationally recognised overseas that I don't think a lot of people realised here in our own country how deadly this song was, and people would listen to it over in Fiji, overseas. So, deadly song. We love that Black Boy song. I know my pop was a massive fan of that song too.
0: He would have been a deadly yarn too, old Uncle.
1: Oh, he was. Oh, I tell you, we was having the maddest yarns.
0: Best thing about our elders in the day. Just
1: I love
0: all the yarns.
1: It. Honestly, I could have just stayed there all day and all night to listen to them yarns. Like, 100%. Send me back. Nah, send me back.
0: Yeah, true, true. 100%.
1: We need to go there next year. We might have to do the Brekkie Show there.
0: Well, don't go talking to the drive show. They might get a bit thing about it now. Come on, just relax now, guys.
1: Yeah, I'm getting too ahead of myself.
0: Don't go rocking the boat.
1: Right,
0: you
1: won't be here for a little
0: while now. You already went gimpy. You get the thing now.
1: I'm getting too ahead of myself. sorry. No. I'm going to chill out now.
0: Hey, here we go. This is it. We're going to get into these deadly songs. I hope you're ready for them because I know we are here at the Brekkie Show.
1: Let's do it.
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2: Never mind. Actually, I didn't know that was going to play in the end. But the National Indigenous Sports Foundation and the Indigenous Sports Network are proud to announce that nominations are now open for the 2026 National Aboriginal and Torres Strait Islander Sports Awards. So these awards celebrate the outstanding achievements, leadership and contributions of Aboriginal and Torres Strait Islander athletes, coaches, officials, volunteers, clubs and community champions from across Australia. So the event details will happen on the 7th of November this year at the Sydney Cricket Ground, the Steve Woff Room, Gate E, Driver Avenue, Level 2. The special guest speaker is Aunty Cathy Freeman, AC Olympic gold medalist, and the MCs are Dean Witters and Bo Delacruz. This prestigious event recognises and the excellence both on and off the field while celebrating the strength, resilience and legacy of First Nations peoples in sport. We encourage individuals, clubs, schools, sporting organisations and communities to nominate those making a positive impact through sport. The nominations close on Wednesday, the 7th of October this year. 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
4: Thank you very much, Kyla Bales.
2: No worries.
4: Perfect as always with all your deadly community information that we have for you, deadly mob. Hey, we better just keep the music rolling here.
2: Let's do it.
4: Oh, Brody just sent a text message.
2: Yeah, what are you making?
4: She's back, baby.
2: I'm back.
4: He's got about 14 fire emojis there as well. So we must be playing all the deadly songs.
2: Too good.
4: Thank you very much, Brody, for always tuning in. How was your trip to Stanthorpe? Let us know.
2: Yeah, tell us all about it.
4: I remember you were tripping it down to Stanthorpe there the other day.

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0: Hello, I'm Adam Evans with the NIRS News. Two more Australians have been confirmed safe following the Nepal-Tibet flood disaster. The pair had been uncontactable since the floods hit, but are now confirmed well and don't require consular assistance. It brings the number of unaccounted for Australians down to 36. A 15-person Australian disaster response team is due to arrive in Kathmandu later today, with disaster victim identification specialists following in tomorrow. More than 1,200 people have now been confirmed dead in the disaster, with over 5,500 still missing on both sides of the border. Thousands of Australians are stuck in hospital beds they don't actually need, simply because there's nowhere else for them to go. Health ministers from every state and territory are meeting in Sydney today to tackle the growing crisis as a number of patients waiting for aged care placement climbs past 3,600, up from 2,700 a year ago. Queensland's worst affected, with 1,400 medically fit patients trapped in hospital, one of them for almost 3 years. Today's meeting is expected to focus on getting those patients into a home or into proper aged care so hospitals can actually treat people who need them. Authorities still cannot get inside the burnt-out Tungatina power station more than a day after a fire tore through it. The Tasmanian Fire Service says the scene remains too dangerous to enter, with crews now using a drone to inspect damage from the air. It could be several days before a proper examination of the building is possible. And nominations are open for next year's Bob Hawke Landcare Award, recognising Australians' contribution to sustainability and the environment. The award is named after the former Prime Minister who helped turn Landcare from a grassroots idea into a national movement. Landcare spokesperson Karen Walsh told National Radio News about some of the award's past winners.
1: And there have been some wonderful agricultural projects where farmers have focused on enhancing sustainable agriculture on their farms. And this year we saw Holbrook Landcare, they were the award winner, and they are really supporting community groups, the sustainable agricultural lands and the environment in which we live.
0: This year's winners will take home $30,000 to further develop their knowledge, skills and contribution to Landcare. We'll have more coming up next.
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3: Program sponsor.
0: To sport, and Hawthorn has thrown a genuine scare into this year's AFL finals race, smashing minor premiers Fremantle 10-12-72 to 5-10-40. The Hawks' win sends them straight to a preliminary final. The Dockers, however, face a sudden-death semi against the winner of Geelong and Carlton. Meanwhile, in the NRL, it was an emotional night in Sydney as Payne Haas played his last game for Brisbane, helping the Broncos beat Canterbury 34-20. Haas opened his scoring before he switched to the Bunnies next year, with halfback Ben Hunt saying the team wanted to send him out a winner. And at Rugby Union, a strong First Nations and Pacifica 15 squad will play a Tongan side today as part of a rugby and cultural exchange in the Polynesian country. There are 7 Indigenous players in the team, including the captain, Tristan Riley, and his ACT Brumbies teammate, Chase Oates. The player of the match from both teams will receive the Anthony and Saya Fanga'a's medals. Anthony says the First Nations and Pacifica players know it's an important trip.
4: And the thing that, you know, that's been the message over the last few days, that they're playing for their, you know, their heritage. They're really playing for every part of their country and all their mobs. And it really means a lot.
0: Now for a look at the capital city weather around the country. Sunny and Magidge in Brisbane with a top of 31. 23 and sunny on Gadigal Country, Sydney, while it's 18 and partly cloudy on Ngunnawal-Gambri Country, Canberra. 18 and late showers for Nam, Melbourne, and cloudy in Nipaluna, Hobart with a max of 15. A top of 21 and showers in Tundunya, Adelaide. Showers and 20 degrees in Boorloo, Perth, and a possible shower for Garamilla, Darwin with a top of 33. If you have any stories that you'd like to share with us, you can send us an email to news@nirs.org.au.
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3: Triple A Murray Country, the Brekkie Show, Fire Emoji Friday. Thank you very much for all the fire emojis that have been coming through so far. We are in the final hour of the show here, Gaella Bales.
6: How good. We've been listening to so many deadly tracks this morning.
3: You're glad to be back?
6: I am glad to be back. And you know, it's weird though, because I'm listening to people's songs who I was actually yarning with like a couple of days ago. So it's not weird, but it kind of feels like, I don't know, a bit strange, eh? Like it's crazy. I'm fangirling a little bit. Yeah. I know that fella. I was yarning with him.
3: I know that bloke.
6: Yeah.
3: Well, they call it name dropping. Name dropping.
6: That's it. I know that fella.
3: I know that fella from somewhere. Hey, Fire Emoji Friday, 0493-222-822 if you'd like to get your song on the Brekkie Show with myself and Gala this morning, or any other morning for that, for a matter of that fact. But, Karen Durante will be in with Let's Talk after the 9 o'clock news and weather, and the drive show from 3 p.m. onwards this afternoon, and Uncle Dusty over the weekend.
6: How good.
3: Uncle Dusty, he'll be in with the Brekkie Show there, and he had a deadly time up there at Gympie with us.
6: Yes, he did. We all had a solid time up there. It was so much fun. I need to go for a whole weekend and not just one day.
3: Yeah, we might have to try to plan a little bit different for next year.
6: I think so. It was a good practice run.
3: It was deadly, yeah. Good little practice run.
6: Yeah.
3: What about all the mob? They all know Uncle Dusty up there, eh?
6: Yeah, I was like, all the mob that was coming through, and every single person, not every single person, but like literally that's how it felt. One person would walk past and they'd be like, hey, I seen you. And then and another one, oh, how you going? I'm like, hey, watch out, this fella famous over here. Everyone knows Uncle Dusty.
3: Yeah, sure.
6: Oh, it was deadly.
3: We need to get our rep up and get up there to Gympie, give him muscle a little bit more and see how we go.
6: Literally.
3: But obviously Uncle Dusty's been going up for years and years, so that's
6: awesome.
3: Yeah, I
6: wonder how many years he's been going there, actually.
3: We'll have to check with him, mate.
6: Yeah.
3: We'll check with him and see. I might flick him a text here real quick, see if he replies.
6: How many years have you been going
3: now? All righty, we better get into these deadly songs. This is Fire Emoji Friday. Let's get it going.
6: Let's do it.

0: Triple A Murray Country, the Brekkie Show. How good. A little bit of Kane Brown there, thank God. And that song that you like, Motlop Twins, Look in My Eyes. I told you I'm trying to play Gaella Bales, a song that you like.
1: I think I'll stay here for now on.
0: Oh, thank goodness. I need you to come back.
1: You've convinced me with all these deadly songs. I want to send fire emojis to myself.
0: Why not?
1: Yeah. Why not? I'll spam it.
0: Yeah, sure of it. Don't forget to send your fire emojis through. We are playing some deadly songs here for another Fire Emoji Friday. I hope that you are having a deadly day today. Gaella, you're up to too much over the weekend?
1: Oh, I don't think so. But look, we all know when it comes to the weekend, and I think I got nothing on, all these things start popping up and I have the busiest weekend. So I'm going to say, yes, I do have a lot of things going on this weekend. I don't know what they are just yet, but I'll tell you all about it on Monday.
0: Fair enough. On air or off air?
1: Yeah. Oh, maybe a bit of both. Yeah. We'll see how we go.
0: We'll see how we go.
1: What about you?
0: What have I got? Maney Boys team are in the semi-finals.
1: Oh, how exciting.
0: On Sunday. They've got to go to Debra. He's Tigers.
1: Yep.
0: Under 17s. They got to play against Redcliffe.
1: Ooh.
0: And the winner of that goes through to the grand final. And the other semi-final is Logan Brothers versus Wynnum.
1: Too deadly.
0: Good luck. Yeah. So down to the final four teams. It's that time of the year when all the semis and stuff roll around.
1: Right.
0: So obviously good luck to all the teams.
1: Yep.
0: But not too much luck for Redcliffe.
1: Yeah, not too much.
0: Just a little bit.
1: We want our team
0: bit.
1: To win. Yeah.
0: That's right. Hey, this is Toby Keith here. Should have been a cowboy right here on the Brekkie Show with Gaella Bales and Ray Nagus.

Hi, I'm Talika Clancy. My mob is the Willy Willy Waka Waka and Grang Grang, and you're listening to Murray Country. Triple A Murray Country. I keep doing that, missing Triple A. You're listening to Triple A Murray Country.

0: Hey, there we go. Another Fire Emoji Friday done and dusted. Hey, Gaila, it's that time of the morning where we have to wrap it up. Hope you enjoyed being back on the Brekkie Show.
1: I have. It's been an absolute pleasure, like always.
0: All righty. Enjoy your weekend. Your weekend, you deadly mob. And we'll see you all bright and early Monday morning, eh?
1: What a molly.
0: See you later.

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0: Hello, I'm Adam Evans with the NIRS News. There is some more welcome news out of Nepal, with two more Australians confirmed safe. The pair, who had been uncontactable since last week's floods, have now been located and are doing well. It takes the number of unaccounted for Australians down to 36. Australia's response continues to ramp up, with a 15-person disaster assistance team due in Kathmandu today and 7 AFP identification specialists arriving tomorrow. The overall death toll has now passed 1,200, with more than 5,500 people still missing on both sides of the border. A blame game over hospital beds is set to come to a head in Sydney today. Health ministers from every state and territory will be meeting to tackle the growing crisis as the number of patients waiting for aged care placements climbs past 3,600, up from 2,700 a year ago. States want the federal government to fund more at-home aged care packages to free up patients who no longer need to be in the hospital. But Canberra says it's already offered $2 billion for aged care as part of hospital funding talks, and states rejected it, choosing to instead spend the money on hospitals. New South Wales Health Minister Ryan Park says the problem is accelerating and it's now far beyond sustainable. Questions are being raised in Tasmanian Parliament about how well maintained the Tungatina power station was before it burnt down. Labor leader Josh Willey says Hydro Tasmania flagged the station as a priority asset more than a decade ago, but the age of it has led to performance issues and risks. Treasurer Erica Betts hit back, saying $60 million has been spent on upgrading four of the station's five turbines since 2011, along with recent fire safety and maintenance work. Meanwhile, investigators can't safely get inside the building to determine what caused the blaze. Hydro Tasmania says repairs will come at significant cost, however, it can't estimate how much. Australians who've dedicated themselves to caring for the environment are being recognised, with nominations for next year's Bob Hawke Landcare Award now open. The award honours real contributors to environmental health, from sustainable farming to community-led conservation work. Landcare spokesperson Karen Walsh told National Radio News about the people behind the award.
1: So the Bob Hawke Landcare Award started in 2012, and Bob Hawke played a really critical role in elevating Landcare from that grassroots community initiative in Victoria to become a national movement. And it just really recognises Bob Hawke's long-time contribution to Landcare and to Landcare Australia.
0: This year's winner will take home $30,000 to further develop their knowledge, skills and contribution to Landcare. To sport, and in the NRL, Payne Haas has signed off from Brisbane in style, with the Broncos downing the Bulldogs 34-20 in his final game for the club. Haas scored the opening try before his move to South Sydney next season. In the AFL, Hawthorn has stormed into a preliminary final, thumping ladder leaders Fremantle by 32 points at Optus Stadium. The Hawks won 10-12-72 to 5-10-40, handing the Dockers their first home loss of the season. And in rugby union, a squad including 7 First Nations players will face a Tongan squad on their home ground today for the first time. The First Nations and Pacifica 15 squad in Tonga has 12 Super Rugby Pacific players, including the team's captain Tristan Riley and his ACT Brumbies teammate Chase Oates. The player of the match from both teams will receive the Anthony and Siafinga medals. Anthony says the Tongan Presidents 15 will be a good team.
2: Any Tongan squad is always, you know, strong. Like the Australians, we deliver, and you know they live and breathe rugby here. You know, it's their number one, two, and three sport.
0: Now for a look at the capital city weather around the country: sunny in Magajan, Brisbane, with a top of 31. 23 and sunny on Gadigal Country, Sydney, while it's 18 and partly cloudy on Ngunnawal Gambri Country, Canberra. 18 and late showers for Nam, Melbourne, and cloudy in Nipaluna, Hobart, with a max of 15. A top of 21 and showers in Tundunya, Adelaide. Showers and 20 degrees in Boorloo, Perth, and a possible shower for Garamilla, Darwin, with a top of 33. If you have any stories that you'd like to share with us, you can send us an email to news@nirs.org.au.

0: from a First Nations stance point. Coming to you from the lands of the Yuggera and Turrbal peoples, it's Karen Durante for Let's Talk.
1: Hello and welcome to Let's Talk. I'm Karen Durante. Firstly, I'd like to acknowledge our ancestors and our elders whose shoulders we stand on. I also want to acknowledge traditional owners of the land where you are and acknowledge that Aboriginal and Torres Strait Islander peoples have never ceded their sovereignty. Right now, there's an opportunity for Aboriginal and Torres Strait Islander people working in Australia's contemporary music industry to contribute to the First Nations Music Industry Review. It's been led by Support Act, who are collaborating with Cox and Noel Ridgeway and a steering committee. The First Nations-led review examines cultural safety, representation and participation across the contemporary Australian music industry. It's a direct response to recommendations from the landmark 2022 Raising Their Voices report, which identified systemic inequities and cultural harm within the sector. Catherine Sartor is in Brisbane for one of the first face-to-face meetings for the review during Big Sound, and I spoke to her shortly after that meeting. Welcome to Let's Talk, and firstly, tell us your mob.
2: Yeah, so Catherine Sartor, born and bred in Bantwa, Alice Springs, Central Australia. My mother's side is Pradam country, Aranda country, up in the Central Desert there. And then father's side is Murning, down on the far west coast of South Australia.
1: Catherine, thank you for spending some time with us. I know that you've been in Brisbane to talk about this First Nations-led review into the music industry, and it's been led by Support Act. So what specifically is Support Act, and what's your role with them?
2: Yeah, thank you for the opportunity to share the important work that Support Act does. So Support Act is the Australian music industry charity, providing vital and important crisis relief and mental health resources and support to Australian music workers and people in the creative industry. So we do that by providing financial grants as those people are experiencing a hardship or a mental health challenge or a health challenge that prevents them from, you know, being able to do their music work, and we can apply for a grant to help you through that challenging moment and get back on your feet and continue to be in the music industry. We also do tax supports and tax information support, funeral support, and the crisis relief. And then we have the mental health area, social emotional wellbeing supports and resources, where we do a Yarning Strong panel, which is really a forum and a conversation that normalises and desensitises conversations around mental health, wellbeing and looking after ourselves as music workers and as blackfellas in the industry. We hold them across the country. They're really well received and in community and in industry as, you know, a bit of a, you know, come and see, you know, your favourite music artist or your, you know, someone in your community who's worked in the industry for a long time. Share how they look after themselves, how they, you know, manage their well-being, how they got through a challenging time, and what supports and what things, you know, tools and resources they use. Just so we can have those conversations, you know, around looking after ourselves in the industry. We also do a Aboriginal Mental Health First Aid, which is an accredited training nationally to help recognise signs of stress and anxiety and mental health crisis and how to de-escalate it. And that's, you know, a professional development opportunity for music organisations and services to, you know, to have that culturally led and culturally sensitive training for their staff when they're working with, you know, AMOB and the music industry. And then we have a Voices Amplified, which is a, you know, a music lens, cultural responsive training, and we deliver that to music labels, publishing houses, ticketing agencies, regional art centres, and, you know, all these music halls across the country.
1: And you.

0: yourself, your position is a remit for First Nations people?
1: Yeah, so I'm the First Nations Program Manager with Support Act. So I lead all the First Nations programming and support that we deliver to the music industry, yeah.
0: Well, as you would well know, Catherine, our mob have been using music for millennia. Obviously, in terms of how long we've been here in Australia, contemporary music is relatively new on that front, but we are more than 30 years for our artists being involved in, at least in the contemporary music scene. Given the work that Support Act does, I mean, how long have you guys been around?
1: Yeah, so Support Act's been around for 30 years with the First Nations team, a dedicated team to focus on Aboriginal and Torres Strait Islander music workers and creative industry workers nationally has been in place for 5 years. So we absolutely recognise that Aboriginal and Torres Strait Islander people have been practicing, music as a storytelling vehicle for generations, many, many generations. And as we, have a contemporary music industry where we're presenting and developing and showcasing, this diverse language and song and, storytelling, and it's vibrant and it's thriving, for a handful of decades. So, that's an interesting exciting piece of work that, we get to focus supporting our music workers to have careers in the music industry.
0: Well, you are travelling around the country as part of this review, which stems from the Raising Their Voices report of 2022. Can you give us some background why that report was done? Because it did then reveal some quite distressing experiences and that particularly First Nations women were experiencing.
1: Yeah, absolutely. So you're right. In 2022, there was a landmark report that gave, evidence that women in the music industry were experiencing a high prevalence of sexual misconduct and systemic discrimination within the Australian contemporary music industry. And that was a national research project that was done for several years prior. And that report also had a First Nations evidence base, which really spoke to additional barriers and challenges being Aboriginal women in music and who have experienced sexual harm, sexual harassment, systemic discrimination, within the Australian contemporary music industry. And that data, that evidence is what has informed Recommendation 12 from the Raising Their Voices report, which calls for a First Nations music industry review that is First Nations led, that is independent, and really capturing and exploring the experiences of what is it like to be an Aboriginal or a Torres Strait Islander person working in the contemporary music industry.
0: Well, as we know from experience, sometimes these reports gather dust and nothing ever happens. And I guess for some people, after seeing that report come out in 2022, they might have been expecting a quicker response in relation to it, given that, we're in September, nearing the end of 2026, and this review is finally getting underway.
1: Yeah, look, I think there are a number of factors of, the time between that report being, announced and published and, delivered, to our music industry. So we were, still coming out of COVID at that time, we then went into a referendum, which, you know, as we know, was a no vote. And, you know, that really impacted our people across the country around, you know, getting back on our feet and building our spirit up again around, you know, contributing to, you know, things that are important to us, you know, working in non-First Nations spaces. And also, you know, the capacity building of the Support Act First Nations team. There were some changes in our team as well. So, look, it's all about waiting for the right time to begin to have these conversations and building trust and having conversations and hearing on the ground, you know, across the country when people are ready to begin to have these conversations, because people have to be ready. These are going to be some stories that are going to be, A, hard to share and hard to hear. So we've got to allow for, you know, safe spaces and the right time for these conversations to be had.
0: Well, I guess you've been here at Big Sound, and that's been an opportunity for people to start talking to you about their experiences to go into this review. Have you had the time to actually capture these experiences? Because I guess the question that's come up is that your program is pretty full, and in some instances you're in communities for a day. And, you know, some people might feel that that's not enough time. You know what I mean, Catherine? And, you know, do you, how do you plan to capture those people who can't see Support Act when they're in town for the review?
1: Oh, for sure. So, you know, I've been really lucky to be supported by a national steering committee. So we've got 14 Aboriginal and Torres Strait Islander people who are key music industry and community leaders in their areas, who form a steering committee that I lean onto for local, you know, support and advice and guidance of what's happening, you know, on the ground. And we've been working together for all of this year, developing what this music industry should look like. It's a co-design process. And, you know, ensuring good governance, talking to communities through, you know, steering committee members, having conversations, and, you know, selecting local, regional and obviously metropolitan areas, locations, and having those conversations in the lead up to, you know, these consultations that will take place in person across the 17 sites. So, you know, we're having those conversations with people as we, you know, prepare to come into town and be present to hear those stories. And the in-persons are really important, you know, they're really valuable. That's how I really like to, you know, sit down, have a yarn, share a story, connect. But it's not the only way. We have an online survey, which people can go to the website, Support Act First Nations Music Industry Review. And there's a survey online which you can complete and fill out. There are written submissions as well as online workshops. So there's, you know, well over 20 opportunities to contribute to this research project. And, you know, really encourage people to get down to the in-person, you know, in your town. Absolutely come down, you know, be a part of the conversation, you know, and tell all your family and friends and, you know, fellow music industry colleagues as well to, you know, to be a part of it.
0: Well, you've knocked down the first, you know, face-to-face meeting with Brisbane. What are the 16 other communities that you're going to, Catherine?
1: Yeah, so we've got 5 locations in New South Wales. We've got Parramatta, Lismore, Nowra, Tamworth, I've got the 5th one off the top of my head here.
0: It's all right. It'll come to you. What about Queensland?
1: Queensland, we've got obviously Brisbane, Big Sound. We're doing Thursday Island, and we're doing Cairns. Look, Queensland, it was really important for us to provide, you know, opportunity for both Aboriginal and Torres Strait Islander contribution to, you know, the research. And, of course, you know, Torres Strait Islander people live all across the country, but we wanted to really make sure that that was, you know, a consideration and contribution was, an opportunity was there. So we're really looking forward to going over to Thursday Island and being a part of, you know, local community events. And in the Northern Territory, Alice Springs and Bantua and Darwin. Western Australia, we've got Broome and Perth. We've got Adelaide in South Australia. Tasmania is Hobart. Victoria is Shepparton and Melbourne. And, of course, we've got Wagga Wagga in New South Wales.
0: Ah, that was the other community you were thinking about. What about the ACT? Because I know that there's, you know, strong First Nations musicians based in the nation's capital too.
1: Yeah, absolutely. We're going to Canberra as well. So we're really like 17 locations across the country, which is, you know, a pretty comprehensive start to, you know, being on the ground, being available, having people, you know, come in and contribute to this research. And we recognise, you know, like I said, that's some of the opportunities. There are other opportunities as well.
0: Catherine, I know that as long as Blackfellas have been performing, there's always been conversations around cultural protocols, particularly, you know, for festival organisers and that sort of thing, to make sure that mob are cared for. But I guess the other thing that has come up, and it's been highlighted by Raising Their Voices report, is this whole issue of cultural safety as well. And I wonder if that is also, you know, those conversations that you do want to have with those face-to-face, one, because, you know, people talking about some of this, what's happened to them might be triggering. So what measures have, you know, the review team got in place to make sure that those that are talking about their experiences feel safe and supported?
1: Oh, that's a fantastic question. So it was really important to us here at Sport Act and also to the steering committee that, you know, we, knowing that these conversations, obviously elements of them are going to be challenging, distressing, triggering, that this was going to be a trauma-informed process and there was trauma-informed care that was going to lead these, you know, conversations and support these conversations. So we've partnered with Access EAP, who are providing, you know, First Nations counsellors on site for the in-person. So we'll have a counsellor present at each in-person. We also have a wellbeing helpline, which people can access at any time, obviously after, you know, completing the survey, after attending the in-person consultation, and at any time, you know, that you might be feeling like, you know, something's been brought up for you and you need to talk to somebody, you're more than welcome to call our wellbeing helpline. And we've got, you know, dedicated, you know, staff to be able to support and, you know, guest refer. We have a social worker, a First Nations social worker within Support Act as well, be able to refer to further support beyond a, you know, a counsellor or anything that, you know, Support Act can provide. So really important that, you know, this is a trauma-informed led process. So we're looking after our mob, you know, and creating safe spaces for our mob to be able to contribute and be a part of this, you know, research project.

0: fans of the Yuggera and Turrbal people. It's Karen Durante for Let's Talk.
1: This is Let's Talk on AAA Murray Country. My name is Karen Durante, and I'm speaking with Catherine Sattor, who is head of First Nations programs with Support Act. They're conducting the First Nations Music Industry Review. So tell us a bit, Catherine, about who you're collaborating with. I mentioned at the beginning Coxinall Ridgeway, and then, of course, you know, you've been guided by your steering committee as well. Tell us about the steering committee, who's on it, and then, you know, what role Coxinall Ridgeway will play in this review.
2: Yeah, absolutely. So we put out a request for tender earlier this year and went through a fair process, submission process. We, are really excited to be working with Coxinall Ridgeway, a social change, a First Nations social change agency. Coxinall Ridgeway will deliver and implement the research process of this project. So they will go out and, deliver the in-person workshops, facilitate those workshops, but also we've, got live now the survey that's online at the moment, and the online workshop and the written submission. So we're in that process and working with Coxinall Ridgeway to deliver that research element. And then we've got, of course, our incredible, very knowledgeable, very supportive National Steering Committee, First Nations Music Industry Review National Steering Committee members. So we've got Kalina Smith in New South Wales, Maddie Mills, Julia Robinson in New South Wales. We've got Nathaniel Andrew, Mayela Duiscori in Queensland. In the Northern Territory, we've got Leah Flanagan and Janice Williams. Over in the West, we've got Naomi Pigram and Jared Wall. Then in South Australia, we've got Letitia Ackland and Nancy Bates. In Victoria, we've got Neil Morris and Fred Geisha. So a really diverse group of, community leaders, music industry leaders, but also, I guess, that cross-section of people who work in the industry. Yes, artists, but also, people who work in live music production, producers, arts administration, governance, publishing, media, really important that media is included. A really diverse and rich governance model set up.
1: So when's the review expected to be completed, and when might we see the final report come out, Catherine?
2: Yeah. So we launched on the 20th of August, and we're going right through to the 13th of November. And the report, we're aiming to have, be prepared and be delivered back to industry, is earmarked for February 2027.
1: Right. And who'll be responsible then, I guess, for implementing any recommendations that come out of, I guess I should have asked, what are your terms of reference to begin with?
2: So two questions there. Who's responsible for implementing? I guess, it's all of our responsibility to continue to advocate for better change, for improvement, for better, opportunity, particularly as Aboriginal and Torres Strait Islander people. I mean, we come from advocacy legacy, That's what allowed us to arrive at this point, to be able to capture data, to have music data, to be able to then use that as an evidence base, to be able to have more change that makes things better, safer, more appropriate, more inclusive, and more decision making, Aboriginal and Torres Strait Islander people making more decisions, more leadership. So all of those things really important. But it's all of our responsibility, and we hope, of course, we hope that the music industry will see this, report at the end and implement some of those, processes and systems and recommendations into practice, into their organisation.
1: Yeah, and you're also hoping that
2: And within the industry.
1: Yeah, and you're also hoping that this review will actually uncover some really good initiatives, some best practice stuff as well.
2: Yes, absolutely. Yes, we're talking a lot around, some of those, identified areas of needs of change, needs of improvement, but also what is working well, what is working excellent, what is a sign that something is going really good. That's what we want to hear as well. It's really important that we hear all of those stories come through and share that back to industry, because I think that that's going to be a really important and innovative, kind of piece of information that the industry will really value.
1: Yeah, I did ask you that double-barreled question before. In terms of reference, is it just a recommendation 12?
2: It is. So Support Act has been tasked with implementing recommendation 12 of the Raising Their Voices report, which calls for an independent First Nations-led music industry review of the contemporary music industry.
1: So, Catherine, a lot to cover in the space of, 30 to 40 minutes. And so I want to do justice to what the review is trying to do. But I guess for people who are still grappling with this, the best port of call is the website.
2: Yeah, absolutely. Please, I welcome everybody to go to the website, Support Act, First Nations Music Industry Review. Have a read. There's an email address there that you can send us an email. If you've got any questions, we welcome, reach out to us. We're happy to, help you through any questions that you might have, providing information that you might need. Please reach out. We're encouraging people to get involved and contribute. And it's really, we were having, a Yarning Strong panel this morning here at Big Sound, and one of the questions was, what can we not afford, to leave out of this music industry review? And, really it's, as many, we can't afford to leave out anybody. It's got to be, everyone, as many people as we possibly can, to be able to share and, contribute to the story, share your story, and make it a really rich and robust, report around how we can make things better.
1: Catherine, appreciate your time. Are you going to be going to all those areas, or is that going to be shared between you, Coxenor Ridgeway, and your steering committee?
2: Yeah, it's a mix. So I'll go to most of them. Steering committee members will go to, some of them, and Coxenor Ridgeway will obviously be at all of them.
1: Yeah, awesome. Thanks so much, Catherine, for your time.
2: Yeah, thank you.